Good evening. This is Erin. 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

0: Welcome, and thank you for tuning in to Playing Favorites. I'm Jay Hoffman, and for the most part, I'll be highlighting music that is born here in our listening area, the artists that pass through to perform at our many venues, and some beyond that I think you might like Woodman, Wisconsin. Theme song, Life is a Carnival, performed by the band, rest every one of their souls. Tonight, we got kind of a fun show planned. I got a studio full of musicians and guitars, and we got a festival happening over in Woodman, Wisconsin on Saturday, and some of the folks that are here will be playing there. And we've got the ringleader himself, Roddy Dull, in the hot seat over here. And we're going to turn it over to Roddy and let him talk about the Woodmanstock. It's not Woodmanstock. It's
1: Woodmanstock.
0: It is
1: Not Woodstock. It's Woodmanstock, yeah.
0: Roddy Dull.
2: Well, thanks for having me on, Jay. I am so fortunate to be part of this event. Rock and Roll Reunion was something that we started back in 2010, and it was started to pay tribute to one hell of a guitar player from Richland Center, Dale Kidd.
0: Oh, yeah.
2: And Dale passed away from some rare condition, and we didn't find out a lot of neat things about him until after he'd passed away. He was a heck of a humanitarian. He'd played and contributed money and his talents to feed some starving children's organizations. And so when he passed away, some of his peers, including me, decided that we wanted to put together a something in his honor. And what we were going to do is to bring back all of the old bands that hadn't played together in 20, 30, or even 40 years.
0: Whee!
2: And see if we could put them back together for a day and do it in his name. So we had invited his widow at the time to bring all of the information about his favorite charity. And we gathered at the golf course in Fenimore. And I think there was about four or five bands there that day. And we played the whole day for an amazing audience for free. And his wife had the opportunity to sell T-shirts and things like that to support their charity. And it was very rewarding. As a matter of fact, all the old musicians, and me being one of them, thought we should do that every year. But
0: great idea.
2: Yeah, yeah.
0: as long as somebody else is playing.
2: Yeah, yeah. It was a bit of an undertaking. And, you know, 16 years ago or whatever that was.
0: I was going to ask. When
2: it started in 2010.
0: Okay.
2: And that was our first time. And, you know, I was still working completely full-time back then, and to organize it every year would have been a challenge. So we decided we'd try it every other year. And we did. And then we picked a different cause every year then after that. And still kind of in remembrance of Dale Kidd, but we picked a different cause. And then we printed our own T-shirts, Rock and Roll Reunion, and donated the money to a different place every single year. And it went really good. We had people, old musicians, actually asking if they could be part of it as the years went on. And we went from five bands and probably, you know, 15 musicians to now over 30 musicians, which is really cool. And we did it every other year until COVID. And COVID year was the year we were supposed to have the reunion, and we canceled it in the last minute because we were just worried about people's health, and we didn't know what was going to happen. And so the next year then, we're now not playing on the even years, we're playing on the odd years, and we said, let's just do this every year because we're all getting older, and we didn't want to miss out on somebody making the reunion. So it's been an annual event ever since 2020-21.
0: And there's always a cause on the other end of this.
2: There is. And in the cause, you know, we have people make suggestions for causes. We've given to three different veterans memorials. We've given to mental health. We've given to hospice.
0: Thank you.
2: Yeah. We've given to hospice. We gave to veteran service officers in two counties one year for veterans that kind of missed the mark or fall in the cracks for funding for different things. One year we wrote checks to, I think, like 24 different families that were dealing with cancer. And people could nominate a family at the reunion, and then we pulled all those names out, found out how many families were nominated, and divided the money up evenly. That was a little bit of a challenge because the sponsors were supposed to give us addresses and things, and it took like 3 months for everybody to get their checks finally by the time we tracked down addresses and stuff. So that was a bit of a challenge.
0: Yeah.
2: And then last year, one of the musicians from the year before had made the recommendation that we could do something for autism, because he had a child or a grandchild with autism. And so we made that our cause, and then we did the research to find the best way to handle it. And the best way to handle it, apparently, with a recommendation from CESA 3, was to give it to schools for their sensory room, where children with all special needs are helped there. And we decided to pick schools based upon their attendance numbers, by their numbers. So we picked five of the smallest schools in the 3 or 4 county area, starting with Cassville, which I think is probably the smallest school.
0: Is there a school in Cassville?
2: Yeah, there's a school there, really small. So
0: they got a ferry. That's all I know.
2: Yeah, and we try to pick schools that are in the counties that the musicians come from.
0: Yeah,
2: so
0: good.
2: We draw a lot of musicians from Richland County, Vernon County, Crawford County, Grant County. So we ended up picking Cassville, and then we went to Ithaca High School because they were in Richland County and they're really small. And then we kind of jumped right up the Kickapoo Valley. Wazika was next, and Seneca and North Crawford. And they were all very, very appreciative of the money that we donated. And I got some really nice letters back from one of them I'm going to post at Rock and Roll Reunion, because it was over the top as far as being thankful. It was pretty sweet.
0: Nice. Now, we got a whole day of music. You've got a whole day of whole day starting at what time?
2: We're starting at 11 o'clock.
0: 11 o'clock in the morning. It goes till
2: till dark.
0: And it's free.
2: It's free. Yeah.
0: It's free. Where does the money come from?
2: We take donations, obviously, for the cause,
0: okay.
2: And then we sell T-shirts, and 100% of the profits from the T-shirts goes to the cause, and then we sell food. And, you know, whatever we can donate from the food, we've had people donate their time, and we've tried serving the food ourselves. This year we're really fortunate because we're having all the food catered by Kathy, who's with us here in the room tonight. She's also one of the musicians, and she's a Lifetime Achievement Award winner from this event, too, and we'll talk about those things a little more here. But
0: so she's going to be catering.
2: She's going to be catering all the food this year, and
0: nice.
2: It's finally going to be edible. You know, I do want to send out a big thank you to my son and daughter-in-law last year, because last minute our person that was going to help serve the food didn't make it, and so we were scrambling. Oof. And my son and my daughter-in-law, who's from Nicaragua by the way, they stepped up and they cooked all the food. And they served it all, and they were real troopers. And it was hot, and they just did a fantastic job, especially when we weren't preparing for that. So we're glad Kathy's taken over that burden for us to handle all of that. You want to tell us about the food, Kathy?
0: Let's just we got Kathy Wallen Sobek, right?
3: Yes.
0: And Kathy is not only a great cook, she's one of the biggest promoters of live music in the town of Soldiers Grove. She's had a music venue there for how many years?
3: Eight
0: years. You were kind enough to have me play there a few times. All of us have played there at one time or another, and it's just, it was Desperados. The building is still there, and you're still catering out of there. Why don't you tell us about your catering and about your business?
3: Okay, so we'll start with Desperados, since you mentioned that we're catering out of there. We do still own the building. We still have a bar and restaurant license. So we are currently renting that venue for anyone who would want to have a party. And they could include some live music, because I can recommend lots of great musicians.
0: There. Everybody's hand just went up in the room here.
3: Yeah, right. And we do still have as I said, our alcohol license, so they can choose to have that or not. But it's just a really great small venue for a private party, a graduation, a baby or bridal shower, an anniversary or birthday. And you can rent it with or without food furnished by us. If they want to bring in their own, they sure can.
0: Nice.
3: And we have a Facebook site, so just look up Desperados and give me a call if you have an interest in that. A few months ago, some things changed for us personally with our family, and we needed to step away and didn't have enough help to keep the business open without us being there many, many hours each week. But we needed to step away and take care of both my parents and my husband's parents. And so we are now just catering out of our building. We always did have a catering business, but people didn't really know it.
0: Yeah.
3: So this month alone, I'm catering about 3,400 meals. And then aside from that, another 1,300 salads where people just ordered something on the side and a few other minor things here and there.
2: I'm not interrupting, but are you catering another 3,400 meals at Rock and Roll Reunion?
3: No. I'm actually planning only for about 350 meals at Rock and Roll Reunion.
1: I think that's probably
3: so
1: close, yeah.
3: You know, I'd love to do 3,400 though. If we can get the attendance up to that,
1: yeah.
3: I'm in. I can cook a lot in a day. You'd be surprised.
0: Well, we hope a few folks have their ears on tonight and we'll wander over to Woodman. If you haven't been to Woodman, you get to Boscobel and you take a right. That's about the best I can tell
3: and
0: you.
3: And 6 miles.
0: And it's 6 miles out of Boscobel on the way to beautiful ride there and a beautiful little town. Roddy will tell you a little more about that. He owns half the town.
1: Well, so. I don't know if that's anything you want to brag about.
0: Roddyville.
3: So food-wise, we are serving this weekend pulled pork sandwiches and sloppy joes.
0: Okay.
3: We'll have, you know, baked beans and macaroni salad and coleslaw and things to go with that. I expect that we're going to be able to serve you a full meal, so the sandwich, beans, salad, and chips for around $7.
0: That's reasonable.
1: That's way reasonable.
3: Yeah,
1: yes.
3: That's the goal. Yeah.
0: You know, the food prices are crazy, but it ought to be great. Now, a few weeks, maybe a month ago, you were open on a Friday for fish, and I thought, oh, good, I'll stop up there and see a few folks. There was not a place to park in the whole downtown Soldiers Grove. It was like, are you kidding me?
3: We are so very blessed people.
0: Yeah, yeah.
3: People have been very supportive, even though they want us to be open all the time and we're not able to be. They've been very supportive, and they missed our fish fry and our salad bar. And I will tell you, I have to say thank you to everyone who did come. Everyone who thought about coming but didn't because they couldn't get a parking place.
0: There you go.
3: And especially to the people that waited 2 hours for tables. No one left and no one complained. It was nice. Simply amazing, and we are very, very blessed and humbled by it.
0: So when you're not cooking meals and making people happy and filling bellies, you're playing music. You play in a band, No End in Sight, and James Fuller is sitting next to you, and you guys play together in a band. And James plays in a couple other combinations. And so I'd look at the schedule. You guys are pretty busy.
3: We're pretty busy. And we have a drummer who plays with us as well normally. He's not here tonight. He lives in Dodgeville.
0: Rick?
3: Rick Davis is our drummer. Yeah. Yep. So we're normally a three-piece band, but James and I are going to start doing some work as a duo because we think we want to work more than we already do.
0: All right. I'm all in on that. I can't wait to hear that. I got to hear some of the rehearsal earlier, and it sounded just sweet coming out of here. And then we got Jim Schaefer over in the corner without a microphone.
4: Oh, no, he's got one.
5: Hello, Jay. How are you?
0: Good, Jim. Good to see you. Jim's probably played with everybody in this room, and maybe not everybody at the reunion, but most every band that I'm associated with, Jim's part of that. And we appreciate that. And he's got his own show on Sunday afternoons here.
5: 3 o'clock.
0: 3 o'clock. So Jim's going to be at the reunion. I know he's going to be playing with Carl and I.
5: And DJ Dirt.
0: DJ Dirt, right here. Our own little DJ band here at DJ Dirt. So, and who knows who else you'll be playing with. But so welcome, Jim.
5: Well, thank you.
0: For the show. And then we got James Fuller. Hi, Jim.
6: James. Hi, Jay.
0: I used to call him Jim, but we got a Jim here, so James, it
4: all
0: is.
4: Right. We'll go with that.
0: Yeah,
4: that's
0: and
4: fine.
0: You're James on Facebook, right?
4: Yeah.
0: Yes.
4: Yeah.
0: Okay.
4: Yeah. And if you guys didn't catch it, I'm the guitar player in No End in Sight. I play with Kathy. And she has been tutoring me in country music for the last year and a half.
0: Yeah.
3: And he's been an excellent student.
4: I'm more of a rock and roll kind of pop music guy.
0: Yeah. I've heard you do a little bit of everything.
4: Yeah, yeah. But I can play those country licks now, by the way.
0: Yeah.
4: You want to hear one?
0: Yeah. There.
2: All right.
4: Well, so, there you go.
0: So you guys are playing, what time are you guys playing? No End in Sight.
2: I didn't bring the schedule along.
0: Well,
3: it's a surprise.
0: Yeah. It is a surprise. I've had a couple people ask me who's playing at what time, and I'm like, I don't know.
2: I know that we have some musicians there that day that are playing in the earlier parts of the show, real early. Shelanie Grunwald from Prairie du Chien and Greg Webster, they're number one and number two because they're both excellent performers,
0: by the way. Yeah.
2: I mean, like over the top. And they both have early gigs that same day.
0: Sure.
2: And I truly appreciate them taking their time to come and play this when they have to buzz right out and go play another gig that day. And then I know Abby Lane and Ann Christopher both have gigs that day too. But it sounds like the rest of us are all going to be able to hang out for the day and listen to each other.
4: Now we have to be there at 11 to hear his really good acts.
2: Yeah.
0: That's the marketing. See, yeah, he's a marketing guy. Yeah. Ronnie's a marketing guy. So, he makes it sound so organic, but Kate.
4: Yeah.
2: We threw some of the big dogs right in off the beginning.
0: There
2: we're
0: going to
2: make sure you get there and you're not
4: and
2: late.
4: Now people are going to have lunch and dinner.
2: And
3: correct.
0: And this is in the park.
2: Right? It is in the village park, yep. It... like I said, in the beginning, the first two or three events were held at the golf course in Fenimore. And that was a nice venue also. But my good friend Billy Becker provides a lot of the sound equipment. And we found out that when we're that far away from either his house or mine and we break something, we're in big trouble. So I live in Woodman. And I got a trailer full of equipment and Bill lives in Boscobel. So it works out really good for us to get equipment there sometimes the day before or to tear it down later. And plus, it's just a great home for the event there, you know.
0: Yeah, now this is in the park and there's your stage. You have a stage that you've built pretty much for the Rock and Roll Reunion.
2: We've loaned it or rented it out a couple of times, and it's pretty nice. It's a 10-foot by 20-foot stage, and it's covered, and it's wired, and it has a back on it, so if you have a couple of toddies on the stage as a musician, the drummers can't fall off the back of the stage this way.
0: And I know some drummers that need that reinforcement.
2: Yeah. And then we actually, I donated an LED sign that I had sold to a company originally, and when the company went out of business, I bought the sign back. And so I have that LED sign on the trailer, which is pretty cool for being around here. But I saw how insignificant it was when I went to AC/DC's concert in Madison last week. And you got LED signs covering the whole auditorium. You know, but we have an LED sign on our stage, too. So ACD, eat your heart out.
0: That's right.
2: Yeah.
0: That's right. And we've got ACD electricity.
2: Yeah.
0: We got the real deal there.
2: Yeah.
0: So it's in the park. But we encourage people to bring their own chairs.
2: Bring your own chairs. It's a bring your own alcohol, bring your own chair event. We're still working on some other possibilities there, but for this event, you know, if you want something other than soft drinks, please bring it along.
0: So you can bring your cooler along.
2: Bring your own cooler along.
0: Yeah, okay.
2: And we encourage people to try and buy your soft drinks and your food, obviously, from Kathy there, because she's helping with this whole cause also. But we've got a couple of big tents that we put up also. The village has two beautiful shelters. We got one that the food is served in, and we set up a lot of memorabilia in there.
0: Yes.
2: So we've got banners from every event since the beginning. People bring old guitars, T-shirts. This year I had somebody give me a couple of old 45 records from the band Sky Farmer. You remember Sky Farmer?
0: Oh, yeah.
2: So I've got some old Sky Farmer stuff I'm just going to have on display there. And and we've got guitars, signature guitars, and we've got, I should talk about Dave Davison's guitar. The one year we had a tornado and it hit Boscobel, it missed Woodman, but we lost our power. And so instead of sending everybody home, we hung out in the shelters and we played unplugged for everybody for the rest of the day. And Dave Davison, he's a old friend. Kathy played in a band with him for a lot of years.
3: Almost 18 years.
2: Almost 18 years. Oh my goodness. And he's been a lifelong friend of mine. And he didn't get a chance to play that day. And he was an award winner that year, too, wasn't he?
3: Yes, he was looking forward to...
2: He received a Lifetime Achievement Award, but he never got to play because the power went out. And the following year, sadly enough, he passed away with cancer. So his wife brought his guitar back to Rock and Roll Reunion and asked if somebody could play it the following year in memory of Dave. And kindly enough, she actually gave me the guitar at the end of the performance. And we've officially designated his guitar as the Rock and Roll Reunion guitar now. So somebody plays it every year. And if somebody wants to play it, they can play it. And otherwise, I try to play it for at least a song or two. And it's set up on display there with a bunch of Dave's memorabilia and some of the other memorabilia that's brought in there. And it's really about the reunion part, too, you know, as much as the music. Like, Jay, I don't see you that often in the course of the year, and we get together and we talk about old friends and what music was like back in the... Well, do we want to say how far back that was? back in the 70s, you know? And so we reminisce with all these people, you know, and it's just a really great reunion for the musicians also, so...
0: Well, yeah, and in the park, people do bring some pop-up easy up
2: tents,
0: things,
2: yep.
0: For kind of groups of people.
2: Yep.
0: I know people have had class reunions there.
2: Yep.
0: And I know Kickapoo High School had a class reunion there a couple of years
2: ago. Boscobel had a couple there. North Crawford School had an all-school reunion every year. And actually, Wanda, an old classmate of mine, she can't make it this year, but I see she did a post that said she's still encouraging all of the classmates to go there.
0: Oh, good.
2: Even though she couldn't be there this year. So that's pretty cool, too.
0: And now, on the poster, you don't have any bands on the poster. It's all individual. Tell me about what was the thinking behind that.
2: Well, in the beginning, we tried to put, you know, bands back together. Like when I said they hadn't played together in 30 or 40 years. Sadly enough, it's hard to get some of these bands back together now because they're missing some members. You know, we lost quite a few members over the years. And so we still, if we can get two or three members of the group together, we still try to introduce them as the name of their group, but they're picking from these other musicians that are at the reunion to fill in empty spaces. And so I know I'm playing bass with a couple of bands and playing guitar with a couple of bands, but actually this year I don't think there's any whole bands that I ever played in that would be there other than maybe Butch with Home Cook, and that I guess we would have been a band at one time, and some of my close friends that are regularly there can't be there this year because
0: Dean's not going to be there.
2: And that's a big kick in the wazooski for me, I'm going to tell you.
0: Yeah, he's always kind of ran the stage.
2: He kept track of all the times of bands going on and off. You know, he's been in on the Rock and Roll Reunion planning since day one.
0: Okay.
2: And so is my good friend Dale Hoke, who is a drummer also.
0: Well, Dale's not going to be there either.
2: Dale's having some trouble. I don't know if we told you about that.
0: Yep.
2: We'll talk about that later, but he's got a family issue going on. So that's pretty frustrating.
0: So Rick's going to be the drummer.
2: Rick's going to get his drumming filth. He's going to be drumming for a lot of people there this year. So
3: Did you tell Rick that?
2: I think Dale told Rick. So.
3: Oh, okay.
0: Surprise.
2: Yeah, surprise. Yeah.
3: I don't think he can do it.
0: Yeah. If anybody can.
3: He won't mind.
2: That's all right, Rick Davis. You've only got 5.5 more hours in the sun to keep playing.
6: You know. So Dean's not going to be there then.
2: No, Dean's not going to be there.
0: Swing the mic over. So
5: then I'll let Dean know. I was going to give you your $50 on Saturday, but since you won't be there, I guess you'll have to wait longer.
1: You can see how the camaraderie works out at Rock and Roll Reunion.
0: Yeah. Well, yeah. We got the gunslinger over there, Jim Schaefer. You know, if anybody needs a picker, yeah, there he is. So.
2: Yeah. Well, I want to tell you a little bit. I said that Dean was in on the planning for this in the beginning because Dean and Dale both played in the last band that Dale Kidd played in.
0: Okay.
2: And Dale Kidd took my spot in that band when I left that band, so that's how I got to know Dale. But so Dean and Dale and I, you know, worked together planning all this year. But this year we have a committee, and I want to tell everybody a little bit about our rock and roll committee. We picked committee members from people that had received an award at Rock and Roll Reunion at one time or another over the past several years. And we did that not because they're elevated above all these other musicians that are playing there.
0: Oh, come on.
2: Yeah, you're just average schmo. But the reason we did that is in case the new members, when we pick new Lifetime Achievement honorees, we don't want them to be involved in the planning for their own award. So we've eliminated them from the planning stages. But we have a really great group of people planning now, and I'd like to introduce them, starting with you, Jay Hoffman.
0: Thank you.
2: Who received a Lifetime Achievement Award for all the things that he's done for music in Southwest Wisconsin over decades and decades.
3: Yay!
2: And
3: decades. All right.
2: And
0: I'm
2: Kathleen.
0: Blushing. Can you see?
2: And Kathleen over here that's serving the food and playing music. She's on the committee. Dean Olson, who isn't going to be there this year, is on the committee.
0: I talked to him today. I didn't realize he was not going to be there until today.
2: Yeah, so Dean's on the committee. And then Fred Landre, a friend of mine, guitar player from Platteville. And he's on the committee, and he's a previous award winner. And the thing I like about picking some of these...
0: And yours truly, you?
2: And I'm on there, and Dale Hoke. Did I miss anybody?
3: I think you got them all.
2: Got them all. And the other thing that we liked about our committee that we have now is we all live in different parts of Southwest Wisconsin. Fred lives in Platteville, so he may know of musicians and old bands as we put these on every year that I maybe forgot about or didn't know about. And the same way with you, Jay. You know, you're from Viroqua, so you know everybody in the music business from La Crosse to, you know, wherever, everywhere you travel.
0: And this way... Little West and all the way East.
2: Yes. So, and then we've got Kathy on there, and she knows a lot of these musicians. So now in the years to come, when we plan, you know, when we pick a something to give our money to every year, we've got them on there. And when we pick, you know, what the cause is and what we pick the shirts and we pick our logo and we pick all these things, it's not just me or Dean or somebody else. It's a, you know, it's a... thumbs up, like I said in our group chat.
0: Yeah.
2: You know, I'm not going to do this till I get five thumbs up. So.
0: No, I just wanted to mention, and there's a few people that are going to be playing that have not played there before, and it's not just old rock and roll people. You've got young bucks and young folks coming in playing, and you're including everybody.
2: We got so many genres there that I don't know if I have names for all of them. but we've got some blues, and we've got some folk, and we've got some bluegrass, country, rock, just I don't know how many other genres. Almost a big band sound with Barry and Sherry.
0: Yes.
2: You know, Sherry just does so good with that stand-up bass you know, Barry on the keyboards and guitar, you know,
0: accordion.
2: And accordion, yeah. we're covering all the bases as far as genres, and that's what makes this so interesting. If you come at 11 o'clock and you hear somebody playing country or rock, don't leave because you got all these other styles. You're never going to find another venue like that with that many different genres in one place.
0: And you got Billy Becker running sound, right?
2: Well, he runs sound. I think he plays keyboard for everybody.
0: The sound is always just really, really, really good on the stage and out in the audience. No matter where you are, the sound is just awesome. And when DJ Dirt played last couple of years, and we were playing, and all of a sudden I could hear

0: you know, without him, this just wouldn't be the same event, because, like you said, the sound is just absolutely amazing. It's loud enough to make you feel good, but it's not going to blare you out of your seats, and it's really great.
1: Yeah, we can sit up in the back, I call it the back shelter, the farthest one away. You can sit there and talk and still hear the music.
0: Yeah.
1: Perfect.
0: Yeah, he's pretty amazing.
1: Yeah. And we've got music. We've got 1, 2, 3 guitars in here, and we got voices. I'm going to ask Roddy if you'd like to pick a song, or Jim, we don't have a firing order here.
0: Well, that's all right. Kathy and James, you want to go first, or what do you want to do?
2: Well, I guess since you asked, we'll go first.
1: All right.
0: We want to hear some more of those country licks you've been learning here.
2: Well, you might. Who knows?
3: I don't know if you can get even, you can't probably get more country than at least one of the songs we're going to do.
2: That's right.
3: Which one would you want to like to start with?
2: Crazy.
3: Okay. Crazy.

0: Nice. Yeah.
1: Thank you.
0: I got to hear when they were rehearsing earlier today and before the show started, and I was telling Kathy I'd never heard her sing without a bass guitar in her hand or without the band, and it was just lovely.
1: Thank you.
0: It was just lovely. Yeah, that was awesome. You're teaching Jim very well, by the way.
2: I'll say. He's learning. Who said you couldn't teach an old dog new tricks?
1: Well, just wait until we get into some blues and rock and roll, because it's going both ways. I'm trying to learn new stuff, too. So there's lots more to come from No End in Sight.
0: So now we got to come up with a name for this duo.
2: Yeah.
1: It's still No End in Sight.
0: No End in Sight.
1: Minus one.
0: I like that.
1: We're not going to quit anytime soon, I don't think.
0: Good. Good.
3: I don't think so.
0: All right. Awesome. Roddy Dell.
2: Yeah.
0: Roddy writes songs. Last time we were in the studio together 2 years ago, and Roddy had a 45 he brought along.
2: Yeah.
0: And we played both sides of that. Yeah. And that was fun.
2: I got a promise from another radio station this morning. I was talking with Phil Nee at WRCO, he talked about the 45, and he says, Roddy, I still don't have that 45, but he says, if you bring it over, I promise I'll play it. So I'm going to deliver that old 45 to him over there.
0: Yep,
2: you've got yours already.
0: I do, yeah. It's in the archives here, yeah.
3: Is that the Roses Are Red song?
2: Yeah.
3: Oh, okay. I've heard that one.
1: So. It's a good song.
3: Yeah.

0: But what's it? Then there's one on the other side.
1: Good old-fashioned foot-stomping country music.
0: Longest title of a song. Yes.
1: And there's a little yippee-yi-yo-ki-yay on that one.
0: Yeah.
1: Butch Bublitz sang that, and he's going to be at Rock and Roll Reunion, too. And
0: oh,
1: so
0: good.
1: I wrote both songs. Bill sang the B-side. They let me sing the A-side because I wrote them, I think, so that's the only reason. But, yeah, it was pretty fun.
0: Wow, records.
1: Records,
0: 45.
1: Yes.
0: It's a 45. Yeah, I had to find that little thing to put in the middle of it so I could play it here. So Roddy's going to play his tong, and Jim Schaefer's got his guitar out. So if you hear some picking over there, it could be Jim.
1: I'm going to do a cover, and I'm going to do a Bonnie Raitt cover. And before I learned this, I had this fetish about guys doing girl songs and girls doing guy songs, you know. I didn't know if a person should do that or not. And Bonnie Raitt has just always been one of my favorite.
0: I'll give you an A for effort on that, because her songs are not easy to sing.
1: Yeah, and she's just like so amazing. We motorcycled with my son one time all the way to the Minnesota State Fair to see her there.
0: Yeah.
1: And she was amazing. And I just found out the other day my wife got me a surprise ticket to see her again in Madison in a few weeks. And so
0: did she get me one?
1: I'm going to tell her you guys feel bad now. So anyway, that was pretty sweet. So I send this out to my wife, but it's an anti-love song, so I don't want her to think that. But it is a Bonnie Raitt song I really like, and Jim's going to help me out here.
0: All right.

0: Yeah.
1: Thank you,
0: that was sweet. Beautiful, beautiful job on that, Roddy.
2: Well, thank you. Beautiful job, Jim Schaefer.
0: Yeah.
2: You're amazing. Jim's my favorite guitar player, by the way.
3: James is my favorite guitar player.
4: Thank you.
0: I'm going to swing a microphone back over.
1: Well, James and I play in two different bands together, so it could be my second favorite player.
0: You know, before we went on the air, there was some rehearsing going on. And Kathy was even singing Christmas carols in July. So
3: I just saw a big sale somewhere last week. They were doing a Christmas in July thing.
0: Well, I had to play in La Crescent 2 weeks ago, and I got there and Santa Claus was there, and I didn't realize that I was supposed to be doing a Christmas program. It was Christmas in July in that's Minnesota for you.
3: Yeah.
0: I'm telling you, it was over in La Crescent, and I had to. Luckily, I've got an iPad with all my set lists on, so I had to pull up and do Christmas show.
3: Wonderful.
0: With Santa Claus. Just last 2 weeks ago.
3: I think it's becoming a thing. I've been hearing more and more about that all the time.
0: But I know you guys were working on a couple of songs together earlier. Would you like to do another song?
3: James would like to help me sing.
0: This is sure. called Playing Favorites, the name of this show, and you guys are my favorites. So this is awesome.
3: Oh, you're our favorite, Jay.
0: Yeah, thanks.
4: Yeah, so this is the other end of our repertoire and No End in Sight. This is we do classic country, and we also do some classic rock and roll.
3: And classic pop.
4: And everything's classic.
0: All right.
3: Yeah.

0: Oh, that was sweet.
1: Wow. We had help from Jim and Roddy there.
0: Yes. Well, that's just one you can't help it. I had to back off because I can't help but sing along with a song like that.
2: But everybody sings along when we
3: had the baritone part.
0: Yeah, I know it. I had to turn your mic up just a little bit because you were coming in loud and clear there. It's like, nice. Nice. Oh, that's the kind of music. You going to play that at the reunion?
1: We'll probably do that one. We haven't chosen our set list yet.
0: Well, Roddy, with this many people playing, what are the timelines for each musician?
3: Each group each individual is playing about 30 minutes. Okay. And then that gives us about 10 minutes to switch over. In rock and roll reunions past, we tried to get soloists in between full bands because it made it for quicker changeover. This year, because of everybody's pre-playing obligations, we're just putting everybody out there. So if we need to shuffle four people on stage and get two off or one on and one off, we're just going to make it work. And if we go a little over, we try to make it up. And really, we don't have a time limit at the end of the night. If we had to run over, as long as the bands don't have to run off and play somewhere.
1: Well, and that 10-minute break gives people a chance to get up, get something to eat, and get comfortable again,
3: and also take care
1: of any other needs they have. So yeah.
3: It's going to be harder for me to watch the clock. Dean Olson always did that for us in the past. And he was like the
1: warden. I have to tell
3: you
1: a secret. I've already told several people that I feel like that responsibility is not going to be yours. You're probably going to give that to someone else.
3: Yeah.
1: And I may be able to help volunteer for part of the day.
3: I'm hoping you are.
0: Well, Roddy, Dean knows what, because he'll ask you before you're going up there, okay, you got a bass, you got that, do you need this, do you need that, do you need that? So when you get up there, that switchover is fast and clean, so people aren't sitting there looking at their fingernails waiting for the next band. It's like very
3: all
0: very
3: the mics
0: quick.
3: And all the amplifiers are on stage. Now we've got a couple of guitarists that prefer to use their own amps, so we got to wheel those on there, but we've got acoustic amps for acoustic electric guitars, electric amps, bass amps. We've got a lot of guitars on stage. I know in the past couple of years I played Dean's bass, even though I wasn't as comfortable playing them as playing my own, but they were there and we were in a time constraint and he said, just play my bass. So I grabbed his bass and we played.
1: Like driving somebody else's car.
3: Yeah, it's kind of like that, yeah.
0: Well, see, most people when they're directing traffic on a stage like that, they'll tell you, you got two songs, one more song or whatever. But some of these songs can go 8 minutes long.
3: So
0: he'll just tell you how many minutes you got. You got 4 minutes. It's okay.
3: It's not Dean. Like playing Dean's guitar is a bad thing because he buys more expensive guitars than I buy.
0: Yes, he's got a nice line of guitars. Yeah, he sure does. We're going to miss him.
3: Yeah.
0: I think he's playing at Big Al's tonight.
3: I think he is, yeah.
0: Because I asked him to come on to the studio.
3: Yeah.
4: Where's he playing tomorrow?
0: Pardon me?
4: I mean, where's he
0: He's heading out of town. Family reunion.
3: Yeah, they got in Connecticut.
4: Oh.
0: Yeah, so he's traveling a little bit.
4: I could pay him tonight if he shows up.
0: So he's not even listening tonight. So
3: no.
0: He's busy. He played from.
3: You want me to hold his $50 for him?
0: I'll hold it for you. I'm bonded by the whatever that means.
3: Yeah.
0: But why don't you play us a song, Roddy?
3: Okay, I'm going to do kind of a nice love song. I am going to send this out to my wife who couldn't come along tonight.
0: Lorinda.
3: But this is a song that I used to play for weddings all the time. And until I started playing out as a soloist, I never had a chance to play it at all. But it's a pretty cool
0: song. Is Jim going to play lead with this? Or
3: yeah.
0: Yeah,
3: come
0: I'm going to do switcheroo on a microphone here before you start. Okay.

0: Thank you again, Jim Schaefer and James Fuller, sweet. For the great guitar parts. I
1: Kathleen, Kathy, on the high nice vocals voice. There. Yeah.
0: Thank you.
1: That was awesome.
2: That's what happens when you get a bunch of guitar players in the room.
1: Yeah.
2: Musicians.
1: And giving it up for each other. I love that. You know, just, you know, selfless. Less.
0: It's
1: selfless.
0: Cool.
1: Yeah, it's very cool. Hold on there a second, Jim. Little switcheroo with the microphones. There we go. There we're back up again. And you guys got one more you wouldn't want to do?
3: Sure, we can do one more.
1: Kathy and James. Well, you can play all night. I'm digging this. Yeah. I hope your folks out there are. I just want to take a minute before they get started here. And you're listening to Playing Favorites tonight. We got a group full of musicians in here with Roddy Dowell and Kathy and James and Jim. And listening to Playing Favorites tonight. We've got another hour to show. But I want to thank you all for tuning in tonight and listening to WDRT Viroqua. Right here on Main Street, and coming live from Studio A tonight. And Kathy and James are going to play a tune.
3: Well, we've heard a lot of ballads tonight, so we're going to do something a little more upbeat, something that was a hit back in the mid-90s.
1: Hey!
4: Oh, a new one.
1: Whoa!
3: Yeah, that's a new one for us.
1: We like a classic?
3: We like everything, you know, before Y2K happened.
0: I was in my 20s back then.
3: I was barely off the bottle.

0: Oh, that was fun. Everybody got involved with that one. We got some jamming going on here, man. We're cooking. We're cooking here tonight. Who's that song by? Who's that song by?
1: That song is by Sarah Evans.
0: Sarah Evans. What a beautiful song. I've heard it a million times, but I didn't know who it was.
2: Yep. Every once in a while, I was just going to say my buddy Jim Schaefer plays something that just makes me laugh. That wasn't a country lick, was it? Oh.
3: That's a Charlie Daniels country lick.
2: I don't know what country that's from, but I don't think it's from you.
0: We played out to Sitting Pretty Friday night, and James played bass with us, and that was awesome, with Jim and I and Kevin. And Randy Swigum joined us out there. It was really a fun combination. And Jim didn't know half of the songs, but he made it sound like he owned them. You know, he really did. It was just really fun. And Jim's got some country twangs over there.
2: Yeah,
0: but don't the two of you play in a band with Carl and the Q-Tips or something?
4: Yeah, the Q-Tips.
2: Yeah. Oh, that's right. I almost forgot about the Q-Tips, but
0: okay.
2: We do play.
0: And Jim Schaefer, you play with, kind of rattle off who you're playing with these days.
4: PJ Dirt, the Q-Tips. And
0: give him the mic there.
5: Oh, I'm sorry.
4: PJ Dirt, the Q-Tips, and James and I also play with another band called Winter Blue.
0: Yes. That's like a Vegas act.
4: Yeah,
2: more or less.
4: Band.
0: Yeah, that's like a big show band. I mean,
2: yeah.
0: You guys,
2: maybe we'll get a show someday.
0: Yeah,
4: maybe. I can tell you it's easier with three people than it is with six.
0: Oh.
4: And that's all I'll say on that subject.
0: Yeah, no talking out of class here, Jim. But I'm going to have Roddy do another song. We're going to talk a little more about the reunion before we wrap things up here. There's something that we need to mention yet. I like that it says 30 amazing artists.
3: They are amazing, too.
0: Yeah.
3: It's pretty sweet. And, you know, I just can't help but tell everybody, stress how much this is really a reunion for all of us. You know, we've all known each other for decades, and it's a chance for us all to be in the same place at the same time, listen to each other, join each other on stage, appreciate each other's music all in one place. And all of the people that come to this event that aren't musicians just get the benefit of us having fun. And that's really pretty cool.
0: Yes. Yeah.
3: Yeah. So I'm going to do an original song for you.
2: Oh, boy.
0: All right.
3: Yeah.
0: Roddy Dahl, original.
3: This year, I get invited to two class reunions all the time. I went to grade school in Boscobel, and I moved the start of my freshman year to Waseca. So I get Boscobel's invitation and Waseca's. And 5 years ago, for my 50th, which I can't believe it's been that long ago, one of my classmates from Waseca messaged me and said, would you consider writing a song for our 50th class reunion? And I thought, yeah, I'd be up to that challenge. And it wasn't too long after she'd let the word out that this was happening, I was getting notes and messages from people saying, you're not going to use my name.
0: Oh, yes, I am.
3: You aren't going to tell them about the time I forgot my jock strap.
1: This one time at band camp.
0: I'm going to tell them what size it was.
3: And I said, I'm not going to. But I did find it an interesting challenge to reminisce about my high school days. And I can't believe, really, it's been 5 years ago since I wrote the song. But I wrote it and performed it there. And I'm actually in the process of having my son do a music video of it. So I've been collecting old high school annual pictures. And I've had some friends send me some pictures. But it's called High School Days. I hope you like it.
4: Well, my 50th is next Saturday.
3: You're that old, too?
4: I am that old. I'm 5 years younger than you.
3: Oh, I got to find it here on my tablet because I hit the wrong button. Okay, I think we're ready. You can play along, too, Jim. You would have been an underclassman, but you'll probably still get it.
0: I think I learned how to play harp on this song.
3: It's in D. You play, too, James. Okay. Kathy was still in diapers when this brought.
1: I'm not that far behind you, honest.
3: I was thinking about my high school days and how they were so fun. I was part of a graduating class in 1971.

0: Sometimes I wonder how we made it through each grade. We should be glad that bell-bottom fad never stayed. So we'll just treasure these memories we've made. You too, Jim. In our high school days. Thank you.
1: Nice.
2: Yeah.
1: Yeah, that's an Thank original you. Roddy Dell song, High School
2: I
1: Days.
2: I like bell bottoms.
1: Yeah. My legs are only about 4 inches long. I never looked good in them. Looked like I was trying to sweep the floor or something.
3: Yeah. I had hand-me-downs. My next older sister was 7 years older than me. And they were in style when she wore them, but they weren't when I had to wear them.
1: Oh, yeah. Yeah. Well, I've got music queued up here by a few of the people that are going to be at the reunion, that I'll probably play later on tonight. Ann Christopher, I got one of her songs lined up. Shalini, I got one of her songs. Marty Cena?
0: Yeah, that's good, too.
1: And Dakota Bedward?
0: Oh, that's a good one, too. He's he's right from Woodman. He's a Woodman hometown
1: boy. He's a Woodman young boy. Yeah. I had him in the studio here about a year when his first album came
0: out.
1: He's Woodman stock.
0: Yeah.
1: All right. And James Fuller, who is sitting right here, I've got some of his music queued up, but man, he's sitting right here, and I would love it if you would play one of your originals, if you would be so kind.
4: Would you do I Love You?
3: That's the one I was thinking.
2: Yeah.
1: He's getting requests here. I love it. I love it.
2: You know, this song, I wrote it in the key that's perfect for a woman, alto singer, but... Okay.
3: Uh-huh. That's a hint, by the way.
2: Wink,
1: nod, yeah.
2: listen to the solo that Jim plays, because he's very proud of this one.
1: Okay, all right. We'll give him his own mic for that.
0: I'll give him my mic.

0: Wow, you landed the plane. That was awesome. That was great. Thanks, Jim. James.
1: Thanks, James.
2: Sure.
0: Yes.
3: James.
0: Hope you don't mind us putting you on the spot.
2: No, no, no. That was one that I could actually remember the words
1: to. I had to pull the tablet up to read the words to my own damn song.
3: That's what happens when you play with a bunch of old people. They don't remember anything.
0: Hey. Wait a minute. Oh, this is a fun night. This is really a fun night. Rock and Roll Reunion, Saturday, August 1st.
4: Yep.
0: Let's do a little rundown on it here, and we're going to have you do another song, and maybe we could all join you with a song, and we'll put a wrap on it.
4: That sounds really good. I want to thank you, Jay, for hosting us all here tonight, and this has been truly rewarding for me to play here with all of my peers, and these two guitar players are just like really freaking amazing. So
0: yes.
4: I can't take any credit for any guitar stuff that came out here, unless you heard a bad note in there. And that was probably my contribution to the trio.
0: Oh.
4: You know, but I also say a little bit about Jim's Fest too in the fall. When is that?
3: Oh yeah, Smiling Jim Fest.
4: Smiling Jim Fest.
3: It'll
4: and
3: be November 7th.
4: You tell us.
3: November 7th at the Old Oak Inn. Roddy Dahl will be there.
1: And tell him who opens for you.
3: Roddy Dahl. Roddy Dahl will be there. DJ Dirt will be there.
0: Yes, yes.
3: I think we should have No End in Sight there this year.
1: Yeah.
2: Hey.
3: They haven't played there yet. Q-Tips and James Fuller has, but No End in Sight hasn't played. So.
5: And maybe. What time is the Smiling Jim Fest?
3: It starts.
2: It's
3: all day long. It starts like at 2 in the afternoon and goes till whenever.
1: I used to always have to leave early because I had to play at Desperados the same night. This year I don't have to play at Desperados. I'm going to stay all day.
5: How do you know? I could be back open by then.
0: There we go.
5: No, actually, that night, No End in Sight is booked in another city, not really, really far away, but we'd have to work hard with the schedule. Our other gig is 4 to 7, so that's kind of night. Right in the middle.
3: Well, you guys could play. How far the drive is it?
5: It's about 30 minutes.
3: 30 minutes? Well, you guys could do a 2 o'clock slot or a 3 o'clock slot.
5: If I set up the day before.
2: Yeah, maybe.
5: We'll talk about it.
0: Yeah.
3: All right, we'll talk about that.
0: Roddy's got another tune for us here, and
4: I'm going to do another original as long as I have this opportunity on the air.
0: Yeah,
4: I'm working on my first CD. I'm not as good at putting those out like you are, Jay or Marty or some of these James. You know, all I got's a 45 from 1987 with my name on. That's all I got.
0: But it's a good one.
4: It's a good one. So I'm going to do that song for you.
0: Yeah, all right.
4: And everybody's welcome to sing along, and I think most of the musicians here know it. And I want to thank you again for having us here and promoting Rock and Roll Reunion. It's a good cause.
2: Yeah.
0: Yes.
4: This year, all the money goes to local immigrants. It's supposed to be dispersed through Southwest CAP, and it's also dispersed partially through...
0: When you say CAP, Community Action Program?
4: Community Action Program.
0: Out of Westby?
4: No,
0: where?
4: Out of Dodgeville.
0: Okay.
4: And they're really late at getting back to me on all the specifics, but that's the plan. And then part of the money goes to the free clinic in Boscobel, and
0: yay.
4: It's designated for immigrants that don't have other means of funding for medicines and healthcare and stuff like that, or food or whatever. So it's pretty cool. I'm excited about it.
0: Maybe we can give a little shout out to Robin Sweeney,
2: that also has
0: a lot to do with that clinic and making that happen. So
2: yeah. And I just want to give a plug because I go every year just to listen to the bands. It is a great show.
4: Thank you very much. It really is. That's pretty cool.
2: It is top-level professional talent that you can get to see without a cover charge.
4: Yeah, it's pretty cool.
0: Just bring a lawn chair. Yeah.
4: Yeah, and she's fantastic, too. So, and we contribute to a lot of great causes, you know, for 16 years now. So I look forward to those going forward also.
0: I'm happy to be part of it myself.
4: Thank you.
0: Yes.
4: Thank you.
0: Thank you.
4: Well, everybody's welcome to join us. It's a song called A Rhyme for Her. I wrote it way back in 1974 and recorded it in 1987. And boy, I'm slow at getting things out there. But it's been a real staple. It's been a good song. When it first came out, it got a lot of airplay in the local stations and made all the local jukeboxes. Marty Cena's recently recorded it again on an album that he's putting out. And so these guys are going to join in and sing it along. So,
0: Roddy Dalton.

0: That's what we call a studio fade.
1: Didn't we do a good job on the fade?
0: Oh, yeah. I didn't have to do anything with the controls.
1: Yeah, pretty fun.
0: That was nice. That was Roddy Dahl doing an original. That's one that Dion should have covered, darn it. Or Neil Sedaka. I mean, it's got that kind of...
1: It's got that kind of a 50s swing.
0: It does, absolutely. Yeah, I love it. I just want to thank each one of you for making the trip to the studio tonight and for playing your music and supporting the station here also. I'm sure our folks listening tonight were enjoying that as much as I was. This is really nice. So what I'm going to do, is there any last words you would like to say?
1: Just like to welcome everyone. It's a rain or shine event. You know, they're talking major rain on Friday. It looks like Saturday is going to be pretty good. We have plenty of shelters to get under. Worst case scenario, we play in a shelter on a smaller scale, but the show will go on.
0: Okay, and, that's good to know.
1: So that's a good thing. And like I said, it's a great cause. A lot of great musicians are there. If you've got memorabilia from bands that you used to follow, you know, just as a spectator, we'd sure like to see it, bring it along and share it with everybody because it's stuff like that that makes it a reunion. So
0: awesome. This Saturday, just like that.
2: That's right. Yeah.
0: Just quick, like things come up. Yeah. Seemed like forever ago when we were talking about it originally. Yeah. I'm going to just while these people get their stuff put away, I'm going to put on some Ann Christopher from... We all know Anne and how she rocks and she rolls and she rolls and she rocks. But she's got some really beautiful music. She's got an album out of all original music. And I'm going to play some of that, a little bit of that, and then follow that up with a little bit of one of James Fuller's songs, and then a Shalini and a Marty Cena song, and then one Marty and I do together as we fade out tonight. And so here we go with Anne Christopher.

We're just listening to a song by Dakota Bedward, a young man that's going to be playing at the Rock and Roll Reunion. I want to thank Rodney and Roddy and James and Jim and Kathy for coming in tonight and playing some music. That was awesome. And then we started that set of music with Ann Christopher, who will be playing. It's one off of her album, Beautiful Day. And then we heard a song by Shelany, Back of My Mind. And Marty Cena, Last Night in Lincoln, another one by Marty. The Kiss, He Kissed Her First, one that him and I wrote together. And then Dakota Bedward, Goodbye. And some of the folks that are going to be at the Rock and Roll Reunion, August 1st. And I'm going to move in a different direction here. Mandy and Roger LaBarche, they're playing at I've tried getting them into the station here a few times, but their schedule doesn't allow. They're over in Iowa, McGregor, not too far off the grid. But, yeah, he's got a book out and a new album. And I'm just going to play a little bit off of one of their blues albums, Mandy and Roger LaBarche.

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Well, hello there, folks. How we doing? We just played Larry Golding's. The song was Solidity. Phil Cook before that. The tune was Appalachia Borealis. Save Me by Amy Mann. And we heard James Blake with Monica Martin. Wolfman, Monica Martin. Haley Nisswanger. We heard Juliana Barwick, Mary Lattimore, Bon Iver, Dijon, Justin Biebs, Francis and the Lights. What do they all have in common, folks? Artists you may have seen at Eau Claire's Festival this last weekend. And if you caught the program last week, that was the theme. It was a Eau Claire's themed playlist, and we're continuing that theme once again this week, because there was so many great songs and artists to share. And yeah, gonna get right back into that here. This next one here, from a little artist named Kevin Morby, who was scheduled to play there, but because he had a baby last week, had to drop out at the last minute. But it was still his set, so we're going to play a song from him. This one is Javelin.

You are listening to WDRT Viroqua, 91.9 FM. We just heard Fred Again and Obongi IR with the song Adore You. Unbound before that by Biziki and Javelin by Kevin Morby. And that's right, keeping the theme, O'Clary. And there's a whole other hour of the program coming your way. So do stay tuned. Here's Fred again.

this year we've had to lose our space, we've lost dancing. We've lost the hugs with friends and people that we loved, all these things that we took for granted. We've lost dancing.

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1: There was a Chuck Norris movie called Invasion USA, right?
2: Yeah.
1: Anyone? Anyone?
3: What? What? What? What?
4: Okay.

That's What's Up. That was Black Sabbath cover band Rehearsal doing Sweet Leaf and Children of the Grave. Before that, Hotline TNT Had to Try and Slider, the Audio Tree live recordings. We heard Gash, Punishment, and Good and Bad were the songs. Murderapolis and Neope Graveyard by Gully Boys. Fred Again with the Blessed Madonna. Maria, We've Lost Dancing and Adore You. And that's right. Here's more music. This next one here from Samia. Check it out.

Well, folks, just about that time once again. Gonna have to say goodnight. But before I do, I want to say thank you for listening. It's been a real treat for you. Stick around. Got more great tunes coming your way. This has been The Bruce Show. A Bruce Show, rather. Episode 2 of the Eau Claire's Festival. We heard Amy Mann, Bob Dylan, Gangs, Samia, and so much more. Until next time, it's the real DJ Shmee J, aka Bruce, signing out. Lots of love. Good night.

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2: 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The name of this week's mix is Until. The first song I'll be playing for you this hour is I Don't Want to Get Over You by The Magnetic Fields. Hope you enjoy.

That was Nude by Radiohead. You're listening to Songs from the Invisible City. The theme of this week is Until. The next song in my queue is Space Travel is Boring by Sun Kil Moon.

They are the highway kind. They only come to leave. But the leaving I don't mind. It's the coming that I crave. Pour the sun upon the ground. Stand to throw a shadow. And watch it grow into a night.

That was Unlit Hallway by Sun Kil Moon. Before that, you heard Highway Kind by Townes Van Zandt. And before that was Memphis, Tennessee by Sandy Bull. This is, and before that was Space Travel is Boring by Sun Kil Moon again. I can never leave him out of an hour of music. And this is a two-timer. So, yeah, just loving his sound, his vast open chords and, yeah, mournfulness. Really beautiful. So, you've been listening to Songs from the Invisible City on WDRT Viroqua 91.9 FM. And up next is Guitarist Breeze by John Beltran.

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That was I Feel Like the Mother of the World by Smog. Before that, you heard Guitarist Dreams by John Beltran. And next, you're going to hear Hesitation, Themes and Variations by Marissa Anderson. This is Songs from the Invisible City on WDRT Viroqua 91.9 FM. The theme of this week is Until

sat upon the fence. Is there anything as still as sleeping horses? Is there anything as still as

That was Almost Was Good Enough by Songs Ohia. Before that, you heard Let Me See the Colts by Smog. Next, here's Images by Nina Simone. You've been listening to Songs from the Invisible City on WDRT Viroqua.

0: 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So thanks for listening. Have a good night.
1: To some people, home means a tent. 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

Hey, this is Speech and Arrested Development hanging out right now. 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Hey.

0: Take off the fufu. Take off the cloud chase. Take off the Wi-Fi. Take off the money phone. Take off the car loan. Take off the flex and the white loss. Take off the weird ass jewelry. I'ma take 10 steps, then I'm taking off top off. Take off the fabricated dreams and the microwave memes. It's a real world outside. Take off your idols. Take off the runway. Take off the Cairo. Take off the Sandro. Pay 5 days stay. Take off for the meal. Hella value. Take off the fuck flag. Take off reception. Take off the cop with the iPad. 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Take off the fake deep, take off the fake woke, take off the I'm broke, I care.
1: Take, it off.
0: Take off the gossip, take off the new logic that if I'm rich, I'm real. Take off the should know, take off the doge, take off the Birkin bag.
1: Take
0: all that designer boot off, and what do you have?

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1: World's famous
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0: BSA Hip Hop Wesson. I'm Flexner. In the Free Press last week, and I discussed this in the Free Press, I discussed this from BSA Hip Hop. I talked about bass players who are essentially in hip hop culture, even if the music isn't exactly hip hop. About Thundercat, who's out on Distracted, features A$AP Rocky, Mac Miller, and Lil Yachty. He's from LA. He's working with Kendrick Lamar. So people involved with hip hop like his music, but I don't know if it's hip hop. It sounds like yacht rock. And then Foley, his album from 1993, he's from Columbus. 7 Year Smart Aleck Music. Sounds like Public Enemy. Foley worked with George Clinton and Miles Davis. So it's one of those things like the concepts in this are P-Funk and to a lesser extent, but to a important extent, with Thundercat, yacht rock. Yacht rock is a genre which I think first was reintroduced by De La Soul. The genre in the 70s of musicians who were influenced by Stevie Wonder, like Steely Dan, Toto, Michael McDonald. And it was reintroduced with De La Soul and turning 3 Feet High and Rising, which was an incredibly commercially successful album. We'll discuss again a little bit after the break. You can see how it was up there.
1: New breed, a new kind of cat.
2: Good evening. This is Miles Davis. This is Foley.
3: Sources say that many of the people here in the U.S. and abroad, including most of Eastern Europe, will witness an amazing display of harmonic integrity and honesty here today. And in doing so, this may well lead us into a understanding our own needs for self-gratification. Also, Jim, we've learned that most of the people here believe that 7 years ago may have marked the beginning of a new era for all of those concerned. Hello, and welcome back to Getting Paid. You know, looking at some of the titles here, you're going to be addressing a lot of different topics, from gang rape to suicide, to what appears to be some sort of AIDS awareness. Why so many twists and turns?
4: You know, such is life, you know. It's just looking to the world around me, you know what I'm saying? Either been involved in or seen or heard, you know. This is around for the 90s, what it is.
3: That's interesting. You know, in listening to this record, musically, there are just as many shifts and turns. I guess the years with Miles Davis were well spent.
4: Oh, yeah, indeed, yeah. But you know what, as far as this music goes, some of these jokes are just for me, you know.
3: Well, we'll be right back after.
5: No loudspeaker phone speaking loud to the crowd out of reach of a choice. Inquiring minds wants to know, choosing free speech, the voice, word, the rhyme, the ebb and flow of information, the right to know if ever I might want to know. Not only need to know basis, but based on the right if ever I might want to know. Based on the fact that we all lack but the personal view of a few, the person or persons whose interpretation molds our perspective, controls our destiny, defines our reality. So who's doing the choosing? Who leaked the news that news needed leaking? Or choosing what news is used to stop the peeking into views held by the news choosers, the gatekeepers?
6: Making a mockery of democracy, as an old MacDonald had a bank, BCCIAIO.
5: The new world order, something stank, BCCIOU. Talking about New York, the SNLs.
7: Is that Foley?
8: Is
5: that
8: Foley?
7: Well, here it is, fellas.

0: up? It's Dre. Remember the first time you came out to the house? You said you wanted a spot like mine. But remember, anybody can get it. The hard part is keeping it.
1: What you want? You a house, you a car, 40 acres and a mule, a piano, a guitar, anything. Say my name is Uncle Sam on your dog. You can live at the mall. I know you're kind.
2: That's why I'm kind.
1: Don't have receipts.
2: Oh man, that's fine.
1: Pay me later. Wear those gaiters. Cliche and

Cent. I am 50 Cent. I am 50 Cent, bro. 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I am 50 Cent. I am 50 Cent.

They might get near you, but still can't hear you. 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My mama taught me, don't talk to no strangers. Papa did too, so who the hell is you again? Don't even begin to pretend to be my friend. People are strangers. People are strangers. People are strangers. You only know me through a stream and a screen, understand? Real people are strangers, so step back and scream. Is he real? Is she real? What's the godsend deal? Goons and bots don't know me and won't get to own me. Stop it, stop these posts blocking me, awake, woke. Only know me from a percentage of a dimension. Broke? Got no idea what's going on inside of me. 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Use the tools to bring the noise at fools, and if you don't dig it, you can't pretend the refund is knocking on your door. Dig it? Strangers down to the core, so get to know each other and give it a try in real time before I go by. People are strangers. Can't be everything to everyone.

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Wow, spinning wheel surreal, is it real? 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Youth mixed with groans, hold on to your souls. Let them keep the jewelry and clothes. See the superstars get froze, dang. People are strangers. People are strangers. 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

BASF. I'm Weston Allen Flexner. So I'm a music journalist, so I knew that there's a Thundercat documentary. So there's a Thundercat Questlove interview. Questlove's in the, and Thundercat are in the Yacht Rock documentary, which discusses Dale Soul's importance in reintroducing Yacht Rock. And I also knew that Dale Soul sampled P-Funk and Yacht Rock in the late 80s with a commercially successful album, Future Beyond Rising. The Public Enemy sampled P-Funk, which albums were commercially successful. And then during NWA. And then in 92, Dre brings The Chronic, and Warren G brings Regulate. And so my joke, which I think is honest, Dale Soul influenced P-Funk, because sure, Dre had heard Defeat Hand Rising and understood what he liked about P-Funk and Yacht Rock, and same with Warren G. And then one of Warren G's family members was down with all Future, Mike G. So with Thundercat and Kendrick Lamar and like people like Tyler, the Creator,

water, and they lost bars to keep in this pit, and the water ain't gonna lie. It's like, yeah, yeah, yeah, yeah, okay, okay, yeah.

0: Sí.
1: BSAP, I wasn't on Flexner. And I think the point is, I promise you that, like I've seen Dale Soul say kind things about Tyler Crater and Sweatshirt. I've seen Earl Sweatshirt and Tyler Crater say kind things about De La Soul. Questlove is down with De La Soul, and him and Thundercat are the one talking about all this stuff, yacht rock and the history of just jazz and hip hop of that nature. And Thundercat's from Compton, so why it's funny is De La Soul was this rejection of conformity, and then G-Funk. And then it was so popular that it, and people were scared of G-Funk because De La Soul was they weren't violent, and G-Funk was like LA gang culture. So hip hop media was really scared of G-Funk when it first occurred. And then, so the idea of De La Soul influencing G-Funk is funny because I think De La Soul even parodied G-Funk later. But then it comes hip hop culture where Dr. Dre is an artist, De La Soul's an artist, Thundercat's artist, Kendrick Lamar's artist, B.B. King's an artist, Tyler Crater's an artist, Earl Sweatshirt's an artist. So they aren't, I guess they weren't conformists. They were artists. They just created trends. And so the idea that you can say in 2026, De La Soul influenced G-Funk, and it's funny. And you look at Thundercat and Tyler Crater living in Los Angeles and Kendrick Lamar. Zeva was on Netflix. It's easy to say that G-Funk influenced De La Soul and Public Enemy. De La Soul, Public Enemy, G-Funk influenced Dr. Dre, and you can see it in current LA. But Zeva was on Netflix.

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On his New Directions album, veteran New Orleans drummer Herlin Riley takes on the roles of leader, composer, and mentor to the up-and-coming players in the band. We just heard Hiccup Smooth. You're listening to Deep Threes. I'm Jay. Even the tears of a rainbow bird can be uplifting when realized as pseudo-music by Boris Kuskowski of Ashbourne, Ireland. From his suite of Sunny Melodies, released on the 2013 album, Random Hues of Sunshine.

equation to explain the division of the senses. No sound reflects.

Standing outside the courthouse in the rain, seemed like a lost soul from the Chapel of Dreams, with a handful of images, faces of children, faces of the moon. One little thing you get wrong changes the dimensions. Streets, sweat.

hand down.

Director Stanley Kubrick enlisted his daughter Vivian for music composer duties on his 1987 film Full Metal Jacket under the pseudonym Abigail Mead. We heard Nigel Goulding joining forces with Abigail for the eponymous opener of the soundtrack album that sampled Arlie Ermey as Gunnery Sergeant Hartman, calling cadence for Matthew Modine's Joker and the rest of his fictional U.S. Marine Corps platoon. A track that stormed up to the top of the European pop charts when first released.

Boris Kuskowski began our set with Tears of a Rainbow Bird from Random Hues of Sunshine, leading into the third take of Six from Sonic Youth's Goodbye 20th Century. Patty and Fred Smith reminded us it takes time from Until the End of the World. Exactly 5 minutes later, the missing ensemble turned up with part four of Hidden Doors, which opened things up for Sounds from the Ground to give us Planted from Mosaic. And from Mark Baron's Slepet, we heard Glacier. The name of the show is Deep Threes. My name is Jay. I leave you for this hour with Little Women's Lung. You can always check out playlists and show archives on the website www.d3s.fm. Stay close for more music. 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

0: 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I'm Adam Gruel.
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Ennio Morricone conducting the Czech National Symphony Orchestra with the last stage to Red Rock, the opening piece of the Golden Globe and Academy Award-winning score to director Quentin Tarantino's 2015 film, The Hateful Eight. You're listening to Deep Threes. I'm Jay. Marcus Warner says he strives to bridge the gap between popular music and orchestral in his compositions, including his 2016 release, Oceans. And this next voyage across an evolving sonic sea begins on the count of 10.

I am a prisoner chained to myself. I don't know what I've done. Bars will scar the windows of every room I will live in for the rest of my life. There's no reason I can find for all this pain. Here in solitary, I can't see. I wonder if the jailer is me. In this blackout cell, I crouch, paralyzed, stricken by my own horror.

The wailing sax of Jan Garbarek punctuates Beast of Komodo for a track from the 1970 album on ECM, Afric Pepperbird.

Our set of deep threes began on the count of 10, as rendered by Marcus Warner on the Oceans album. Then we sailed through the spontaneous Rivers performance of Movement 4 from Jason Cowhang's 2011 opus, Symphony of Souls. Jorgensen and Martinson's Water flowed into the prophecies of Mars Lazar's Exotic Intimacy album, and Long Year Ben by Eni Trethewen from RS, before Henry Rollins speaks about the isolation of being a prisoner, leading to an eerie engagement with Tim Perkins and John Bischoff across their artificial horizon, recorded in 1989 at Mills College and released by Artifact Recordings.

The name of the show is Deep Threes. My name is Jay. I leave you for this hour with Hans Zimmer's original sketchbook for his soundtrack to Man of Steel. You can always check out show archives and playlists on the website www.d3s.fm. Until next time, thanks for listening.

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2: 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But here in our modern world, we've kind of forgotten that. But if we were to go to a quiet place and simply be alone in the silence of nature, that deep ability to listen occurs. And what do we hear? Yeah, what do we hear?
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3: Hi, this is Carolina Hidalgo. I reported this 70 million episode, which was produced and published in 2019. It's now July 2020, and I've got some updates. This is a story about organizers in St. Louis who launched a campaign to shut down a notorious local jail, the Workhouse. The campaign is made up of activists, lawyers, and people who spent time in there. Earlier this month, the Board of Aldermen of the City of St. Louis, its city council, voted to shut down the jail. The vote was a huge victory for the campaign because the people behind it had spent years organizing and educating and dreaming about what they want their city to look like. They also built a lot of political pressure. The legislation to close the jail heavily mirrors the demands and proposals of the Close the Workhouse campaign. Here's the story of how they did it.
4: $70 million adults in the United States have a criminal record. This is season two of 70 Million, an open source podcast about how people, neighborhoods, counties, and cities are breaking cycles of incarceration, starting with the local jail. I'm your host, Mitzi Miller.
5: So I got to experience the uncomfortability of just being stuffed in a cage and all. That was real scary.
6: We're keeping people down there with rats, roaches, they got black mold, and we spend $16 million on it every year.
7: We eliminated cash bail bonds in the city of Atlanta.
8: There is no one who's been incarcerated, including myself, who has been helped by incarceration.
4: Like most summers in St. Louis, the summer of 2017 was humid and sticky and pretty much unbearable. That July, there was a heat wave, and on the hottest day, it was 108 degrees outside. It was even hotter inside the city jail, which is known by its nickname, the Workhouse. The brick building had no air conditioning. People stuck their arms out the windows and screamed for help. Conditions at the Workhouse had been notoriously bad for years, but this time, they made the evening news.
9: Conditions at a St. Louis jail sparked protests this summer.
10: Inmates in the Workhouse calling out for help. It got a
11: strong rodent infestation and extreme heat. Sounds pretty unbearable for someone living.
4: Protesters showed up with pots and pans and signs that said, "We treat animals better." When it got dark, police in riot gear showed up with pepper spray.
12: This is an unlawful gathering.
4: The protesters came prepared for the militarized police response. They've gotten used to it in the 5 years since a Ferguson police officer killed unarmed teenager Michael Brown. You probably know about the uprising that started in Ferguson that summer. It led to a national conversation on race and policing and sparked a modern-day civil rights movement. What you maybe haven't heard is that the uprising is still happening, but its focus is broadened. Activists, advocates, and policymakers are now looking beyond policing reform to changing how the whole criminal legal system operates. And they've set their sights on closing the Workhouse. Today, Carolina Hidalgo takes us to St. Louis, Missouri, to meet someone who spent time in the notorious jail.
7: and is now fighting to shut it down.
6: Close the workhouse!
3: Inez Bordeaux is standing in traffic at a busy intersection, handing out flyers. She just got off an 8-hour nursing shift. She's sweating and running from car to car.
6: Spread the word. We're trying to close the workhouse. You know we spend $16 million a year on the workhouse?
3: Some people ask her why she wants to close the jail.
6: We're keeping people down there with rats, roaches. They got black mold. And we spend $16 million on it every year.
3: Other people ask if she's collecting signatures or if there's an election coming up. But Inez is just trying to get people involved in a campaign called Close the Workhouse.
6: Y'all come to a meeting next month. Y'all know somebody that's been in the workhouse?
13: I've been there plenty of times.
6: You've been there plenty of times? Our meetings are the first Thursday of every month.
3: The workhouse is out on the edge of the city. It's been there for more than 50 years. It's a sprawling brick building on a 30-acre lot in between a junkyard and the Mississippi River. It has an official name, the Medium Security Institution. It was built in the 60s after the city tore down its original workhouse to make way for a highway. That workhouse was a literal debtor's prison next to a limestone quarry. People there spent their days hammering big pieces of rock into tiny little pieces of rock. And those rocks were used to pave the streets of St. Louis.
6: Hi, we're trying to close the workhouse. Have you heard of it?
13: No.
3: Inez says she won't be happy until every single person in St. Louis knows about the Close the Workhouse campaign. And for her, it's personal. 3 years ago, she spent a month in the workhouse waiting for a court date.
6: It's a terrible, terrible, terrible jail that's down on Hall Street.
13: Oh, yeah,
6: it's been sued a bunch of times.
13: Yeah, right.
6: Our organization's suing it right now. Take a card.
3: St. Louis has faced multiple lawsuits over conditions inside its jails. And in 2009, the local ACLU released a report with allegations of physical and sexual abuse in city jails, including the workhouse. A few years later, two guards there pleaded guilty to forcing incarcerated people to fight each other, gladiator style. Inez says her time in the workhouse was the worst experience of her life. But to understand how she ended up there, we have to back up. I met up with her at her house one day to talk about what happened.
14: Hi.
15: How are you?
14: Good. How are you?
15: Good.
3: Inez starts the story 10 years ago. She was working as a nurse and living with her husband and their four children. Their youngest son was just 6 months old. She says her husband had been hitting her for a while. And one day, he went too far. So she took their children and left.
16: And after I left, I just could not afford to pay my daycare bill and my rent in the same month.
3: When she didn't have money for daycare, she had to call out of work to stay home with her kids. She lost a couple jobs that way and started collecting unemployment benefits. And when she did find a new steady job, she still couldn't pay her daycare bill. So she kept collecting the unemployment.
16: I don't know if people understand, like, it's a vicious cycle. If I can't pay my daycare, then I can't go to work. If I can't go to work, can't take care of my kids. But there's no reason I should not have been able to. It just, the way the state of Missouri is set up, when I went and applied for child care benefits, I made $57 too much. 57. Not 157, not 257. 57.
3: Inez was charged with a felony, with larceny, for stealing the unemployment money. She actually should have been charged with a misdemeanor, but she didn't know that at the time. And she was facing a 7-year prison sentence. So she took a deal.
16: If I completed my probation, then the whole thing would fall off my record like it never happened, and I could just go on with my life. Only it's just not that simple.
3: Part of the deal was that she'd pay back the unemployment money. But then the charge showed up on a background check.
16: You can't be a nurse and have a felony. So I was asked to resign from my job, which I did. Because I now had a felony record, I couldn't get another job.
3: And without a job, she couldn't stick to her payment plan. So she fell out of compliance with the terms of her probation. And a warrant was issued for her arrest. That's how she ended up in the workhouse.
16: if you're Black in this city, you've either been to the workhouse or you know someone that's been to the workhouse. And so I had heard the stories about it, but I kind of thought that it was like exaggeration. You know what I'm saying? That people tend to exaggerate. But the first night there, I knew that all of the stories that I had heard over the years were true.
3: Inez had been inside several jails. She'd worked in some as a nurse. She also had some trouble paying traffic tickets when she was in her 20s. And in the small cities that make up the St. Louis suburbs, not being able to pay traffic tickets means you've probably spent a few nights in a few different jails. But the workhouse was different. Inez remembers her first night there.
16: I was sad. I didn't know what was going on. I was being held on a probation violation. I had never been to the workhouse.
3: As part of the intake process, she sat down with a nurse. And as the nurse asked questions, Inez started crying.
16: And she said I was a suicide risk because I was emotional and crying.
3: Inez says instead of putting her in an open pod with all the other women, they took her clothes, gave her a smock, and put her inside a cell.
16: I've been a nurse for a long time. I know what mental health services and an assessment looks like. And it's not taking a person's clothes away, giving them a smock to wear, and leaving them in a cell for 3 days alone without any human contact, without being able to call and reach out to their family, without being able to take a shower. That's not what mental health services looks like.
3: After a weekend in the cell, Inez joined the other women. She says she remembers rats and mold and water pouring from the ceiling. She watched people pick roaches out of their food. A judge eventually set her bail at $25,000, but she couldn't afford that.
16: That 30 days showed me that the city and the state does not care. They do not care. And I can only assume that they do not care about Black people because the workhouse is 90% Black. 90% of the people that you see in there are Black, and they're all poor because if they weren't poor, they would be able to buy their freedom.
3: By the time Inez ended up in the workhouse, she was working 2 minimum wage jobs and making about $250 a week. Her kids had gone to live with their dad, and she'd lost her apartment.
16: All of those things. I never gave up hope. I always knew that I was going to be okay, that I was going to come out on the other side, and everything was going to be fine. That 30 days in the workhouse, that was the first time I ever thought that I'm not going to be okay. I'm not going to survive this. I'm not going to make it through. That's what the workhouse does to people. It changes you.
3: Inez cries every time she talks about this. She says it's re-traumatizing, but she also wants people to understand something.
16: While I'm crying and I'm tearful, it's not sadness. It's anger. Like, I'm mad as and angry gets done. It gets things done.
3: She's putting all that anger to use now as an organizer for the campaign to close the workhouse.
16: It makes me feel strong, like I'm part of a unstoppable force. That is the Close the Workhouse campaign and the organizations that are behind the Close the Workhouse campaign.
3: The Close the Workhouse campaign is mostly led by Black women from St. Louis. Many of them got their start as activists 5 years ago after a Ferguson police officer killed Michael Brown on August 9th, 2014. That day changed everything in the St. Louis region.
13: When Michael Brown was murdered and the world turned its eyes to Ferguson, Missouri, we felt a deep call, a deep sense of connection, and a deep sense of grief that propelled us into saying he must be the last.
3: This is Michelle Higgins, the campaign's lead organizer.
13: We knew at that moment that there was something being unearthed by the ground where his blood was crying out.
3: Michelle is the director of worship at a local church here and a well-known faith leader.
13: I was 4.5 years old when my great-grandmother pointed up the trees lining the highways on the road from St. Louis to Troy, Missouri, for a family reunion. And she'd point at some of the trees and say, that's where my uncle was hung. That's where my daddy's best friend was hung. That's where, and she would name all the different people who were lynched on different trees.
3: Michelle thought about those trees when Michael Brown was killed.
13: 30 years after I learned about lynching trees, I stood on the ground where a precious black boy was murdered by law. And that was a symbol of terror. Michael Brown's body became a symbol of legalized racial terror.
3: After that day, Michelle says she dedicated herself to fighting for black liberation.

0: She helps lead the monthly Close the Workhouse campaign meetings, which sometimes means calling on her church background to lead people in song. She also co-directs a group of Black millennial activists called Action St. Louis. They're one of the main partners in the Close the Workhouse campaign, and they've been building political power here for the past few years.
1: We started with policing, and we went straight to politics.
0: Their biggest win came in 2018. They helped unseat the prosecutor who'd refused to bring charges against the officer who killed Michael Brown. That same year, Michelle launched a local office for the Bail Project, a national nonprofit that posts bail for people who can't afford it. She visited the workhouse multiple times a week to interview people before posting bail for them.
1: And they would launch into stories of how awful just their one day, just that day had been. And we had one client tell us, "I feel like I was fighting rats for food." We've had people say they decided to stop eating for a while. And these are stories that continue.
0: Close the Workhouse is an abolitionist campaign, which means its organizers want to abolish all jails and all prisons. And instead, they want us as a society to invest money in jobs, education, housing, and healthcare.
1: Freeing people from cages means they must have resources to assist them in the ways that will help them to thrive.
0: Michelle says what organizers definitely don't want is to see any money poured into trying to fix the workhouse.
1: I believe that we would hear from the mayor's office, "Let's make the cages cleaner. Let's buy better food. Let's fix the plumbing. And let's keep those people in cages." And that will always be something that we disagree with.
0: In March 2018, St. Louis Public Safety Director Jimmy Edwards invited local media outlets on a tour of the workhouse.
2: This tour is the result of a request, a long-standing request, both nationally as well as locally, to visit the medium security institution.
0: Edwards is not giving media tours anymore, but this is some tape from a St. Louis Public Radio reporter who took the tour back then. You can hear the jail commissioner describe the layout of the building as the group walks through the kitchen, the medical unit, and the gym.
3: This portion here that gets a lot of the attention about its age and infrastructure and all those things is a common structure or building or format that was used across the country.
0: The local journalists did not report seeing any roaches or rats. One of them asked Edwards if what they were shown was representative of the usual conditions at the jail.
2: Certainly the infrastructure is the infrastructure, and that's what we're dealing with. I'm not suggesting that we don't have problems in this building. This is an old building, and sometimes the toilets don't work, but maintenance is here, and they work. There are sections of our building that has air conditioning, and there are other sections, for example, the gym where you had an opportunity to visit, that does not. And so this building operates extremely well.
0: Although Edwards didn't agree to give $70 million a tour of the jail, he did agree to talk to me at his office in City Hall. As director of public safety, he works for the mayor. He's in charge of the police, the fire department, and the city's two jails.
4: Well, I have a long history with the jails in the city of St. Louis. For 25 years, I was a judge on the circuit bench in the city of St. Louis. So I remember a time when our combined jails had over 3,000 people locked up. Today, while our medium security institution, our workhouse, houses a little over 1,100, we have about 350 people locked up in the facility today. A lot of that has been an effort in the last 2 or 3 years or so to reduce the population in the workhouse. It is important that people that are locked up in our facilities are people that need to be locked up.
0: In addition to the workhouse, Edwards is in charge of the City Justice Center, a newer maximum security jail with 860 beds. Lately, it holds about 700 people on an average day. But most of those people wouldn't be in there if they could afford to post their bail. So Close the Workhouse organizers are also pushing for an end to cash bail. They say even just reducing its use would lead to a dramatic drop in the city's jail population. And then, with the workhouse closed, the court would still have the Justice Center for anyone it deems a danger to the community. But Edwards says even though the jail population continues to drop, the crime rate hasn't dropped. Most people in jail, he says, are charged with serious felony offenses. And diversion programs and bail funds, he adds, might not always be around.
4: It would be a travesty if I close our facilities in the city of St. Louis and these programs that have been pushing my numbers down go away. These programs are simply not sustainable. And if they go away and I find myself with 200 or 300 people walking our streets, and we all agree should not be walking our streets, and I have nowhere to put them, it would be irresponsible of me. It would be irresponsible of the city if that happens.
0: Edwards has said before that he's concerned about activists who've never been inside the workhouse talking about the conditions. I asked him what he would say to someone like Inez, who actually did spend time there and found the conditions to be inhumane.
4: Well, you know what? I hear this word inhumane a lot. You know, and I think that, quite frankly, I think it's embellished. When we start talking about inhumane, or you're talking about cleanliness, yes, it's clean. Or are we talking about the opportunity for people to walk in and about and around, in and out of a gym, whatever they want? Yes, they can do that. Or are they talking about movie night? Yes, they have a movie night.
0: He says people in the jail can also go into the kitchen and bake. And if they have money, they can call friends and family.
4: There is no harm inflicted upon people because they're locked up.
0: I ask specifically about certain conditions I've heard about, the stories about roaches and water leaking from the ceilings.
4: The local paper reported none of those things existed, yet those that are in the media like the fact that they can continue with this narrative when it's been debunked. And so when will the media trust what the media sees? When will you trust your own eyes or your own smell? Or when will you trust the people that are your colleagues that have had an opportunity to go in and they say, you know what? None of those things exist.
0: And yet, reports of jail conditions in St. Louis have been consistent for decades. In 2017, a nonprofit law firm called Arch City Defenders filed a lawsuit over conditions at the workhouse. It cites an older class action lawsuit from 1974. Back then, people held in an old city jail also sued over conditions. They also described mice, insects, broken toilets, and a lack of medical care. A judge at the time told city officials to fix that jail or shut it down. They did eventually shut it down, 25 years later, after appeals, litigation, and a long period of court supervision. When that jail closed, they moved everyone to the workhouse. Today, there are about 300 people in the jail on an average day. More than 80% of them are Black, even though St. Louis is only 49% Black. Most are not serving sentences. They're waiting for a court date. If they could afford their bail, they'd be able to go home.
5: My name is Rodney Brown. I'm with St. Louis Action Council. We're here tonight to close the workhouse. Come on, y'all. Give it up for Close the Workhouse.
0: A month after Public Safety Director Edwards gave reporters a tour, Close the Workhouse held its first fundraiser, which doubled as a sort of launch party. Activists, lawyers, and people previously incarcerated in the workhouse packed into a small music venue in South St. Louis.
5: Next up, we have Inez. Will everybody give Inez a warm welcome?
0: It was the first time Inez shared her story publicly in front of a crowd. She was nervous. She looked down at her phone and read from some notes.
6: My name is Inez Bordeaux, and I'm here because I want to close down the workhouse. When I think about it, that's not entirely accurate. I want to burn the workhouse down and salt the earth. But I was told that shutting it down will have to do.
0: As organizers started to raise money, they also put together a report outlining their demands and their strategy. They released it 5 months later, in September 2018. Inside the 44-page booklet, they lay out their vision, closing the workhouse, spending its $16 million budget on community programs, and ending cash bail. There's also a list of their three main targets: the mayor's office, the prosecutor's office, and the Board of Aldermen, which is St. Louis's city council. The aldermen approve the city budget each year, so the campaign is asking them to defund the workhouse by refusing to approve the existing budget.
7: The Public Safety Committee is now called to order. Madam Clerk, would you please call the roll?
8: Alderman Boyd, Alderman Vaccaro.
0: In November, 2 months after the report came out, the campaign was invited to speak in front of a group of aldermen. By this time, Inez was much more comfortable sharing her story.
8: I know some of you and your colleagues here on the Board of Aldermen have been on VIP tours of the workhouse. And some of your colleagues are quoted as saying, "It's not that bad." Public Safety Director Jimmy Edwards is also quoted as saying, "Don't believe the hype. Don't believe the things that you've heard in the workhouse." I dare Jimmy Edwards, you, or any of your colleagues to say it to my face. Tell me to my face that the things that I saw, the things that I experienced in the workhouse aren't that bad, that they aren't true, that they're hyped up. I dare any of you to tell me that my lived experience of watching 50 women languish in a pod in a facility not fit for human habitation is hype.
0: Some of the aldermen were fully in support of closing the workhouse, like John Collins Muhammad, one of the city's newer aldermen. He represents a mostly black ward on the city's north side.
9: I support this call 100%. I was in our city jails not too long ago. Here I am, a sitting alderman in the city jail. And I seen the way, I was treated a little nicely more than others, but I seen the way people were treated.
0: Collins Muhammad ended up in the workhouse after a traffic accident. When police responded, they arrested him. He'd missed some court dates related to traffic and ordinance violations.
9: I actually believe that as the legislative body for the city, there are things that we can do and steps we can take to close the workhouse. I think it's all about if we're willing to do it and if we're willing to take the heat for doing it. If it was up to me, I'd just burn a thing down and tell everybody to go home. But
0: most alders were a little more cautious. Alderman Jack Coder wanted to know if organizers were having conversations with judges and state representatives.
10: We fund the facility. We fund the Department of Public Safety. We have nothing to do with how a state circuit court judge sets a bond, what the prosecutor asks for. So that's going to be my next line of questioning is, I'm all for getting rid of this building. I think it would be great if we could shift these resources elsewhere. But until there's a plan in place with the judges and the legislature, I don't see how we can do that. Because what we'll be doing is we could close the building. It doesn't mean the judges are going to stop ordering bail. And then we'll just be overcrowding the Justice Center.
0: Coder directed his questions to Blake Strode, an attorney who's part of the campaign.
11: Some of what we've seen in this city is that when we talk to the mayor's office about this issue, they want to talk about the circuit attorney's office. When we talk to the circuit attorney, they want to talk about the Board of Aldermen. Everyone wants to talk about the judges. The truth is, all of those pieces are important here, and all of those institutions have a critical role to play in fixing this. I think part of what we're saying here is, like, somebody's got to be first. And everyone can look at another piece of this system and say, well, if they don't do X, it won't have the ultimate result, and that's true. But the full scope of political history shows that once some pressure is applied in one part of the system, it tends to impact another part of the system.
0: Blake Strode directs Arch City Defenders, the nonprofit law firm suing the city over conditions in the workhouse. He grew up in St. Louis County, right near Ferguson. Then he left for a while to go to college, play professional tennis, and attend Harvard Law School. But just like campaign leader Michelle Higgins, he says Michael Brown's death was a turning point. From Harvard's campus in Massachusetts, Blake watched as activists led an uprising in his hometown.
12: the young people, black people, mostly led by women and queer folks in Ferguson that put their bodies on the line and stood down in front of tanks, they changed everything in this region and very much changed the trajectory of my life and professional path.
0: Blake came home, joined Arch City, and helped start its civil rights litigation unit. Now, the firm is one of the key partners in the Close the Workhouse campaign.
12: We all have been sort of socialized to think that the thing that's standing between us and utter chaos and anarchy is police and jails. And it's just a total fallacy. Yet we keep sort of doubling down on this approach, which is not working. It's certainly not working here in St. Louis, where we have one of the highest violent crime rates anywhere in the country. We have very high homicide rates. So this idea that we'll just get harsher and harsher and lock more people up has failed miserably, and yet we keep sort of coming back to it.
0: Blake believes most people agree that the current system is not working. He says what the Close the Workhouse campaign can do is help people start to think about what else might be possible.
12: We get the same question every time, which is, well, if you close the workhouse, where are you going to put those people? Same question every time, which, you know, on one level seems logical at first, but the answer is also pretty obvious, which is, for the vast majority of people, home. They're going to go home. And that's such a, you know, it's so outside the norm of how we think about who the people are that are in the workhouse, why they're there, and what the alternative should be. And what we've said is, we're not talking about another jail you should use. We're talking about putting far, far, far fewer people in jail. And we are an abolitionist movement at heart and in our sort of foundational principles, which means that we don't actually believe cages are the right answer for anybody. But at least as a starting point, surely we can agree that we have way, way, way too many people in jail right now, right?
0: Though the mayor's office has brought in two fellows to find ways to reduce the jail population and reform the bail system, Mayor Lyda Crewson has not expressed any support for the campaign. And Public Safety Director Jimmy Edwards says they're not going to close the workhouse. But the jail population keeps declining. And in the campaign's first year, it has successfully pushed the idea of closing the workhouse into the public conversation. There have been op-eds and news coverage, and even a partnership with Ben & Jerry's to do an ice cream and education tour across the city. Earlier in the year, City Prosecutor Kim Gardner attended a campaign meeting. She sat on a panel with the city's chief public defender, Mary Fox, and they talked about cash bail reform. More recently, Comptroller Darlene Green, one of three people who approves the city's budget each year, very publicly expressed her support. Blake says her endorsement was the most important one yet.
12: And so there are really high-profile voices in St. Louis that have gotten behind the campaign. And I think now at this moment that we see that sort of groundswell building up, it feels closer and closer every day. You know, you never want to sort of jinx it. But I think those who are defending its continued operation just don't have good arguments behind it. You know, they don't have a good reason for it, except this is the way we're doing it and we don't want to change.
13: Hey, you live on the South Side? What would you do on the South Side with $60 million? A lot? And that's what we're asking. We're asking close down the workhouse, take that $16 million, and let's reinvest it in our communities. $1 million on the South Side could change a whole lot of people's lives. A whole lot of people's
0: lives. For Inez Bordeaux, closing the workhouse really does feel inevitable. And she's waiting for that day. Partly because she thinks it'll help her move on from the worst chapter of her life. Because even though her life is back on track, she's having trouble moving forward. She's back to nursing, but she still lives in the crowded apartment she moved into while working two minimum wage jobs. She still feels like everything might be taken from her again at any moment.
13: And I'm just

0: know. I told you I want to burn it down, but I can't burn it down. So I would say we should have a party. No, you know what? The day the last person walks out of the workhouse, I will cry. We definitely should have a party. But I would encourage every citizen of St. Louis to dream big. That's $16 million that would now be free to make our city better.
1: Carolina Hidalgo is a reporter based in St. Louis, Missouri. 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

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This podcast is a production of Lantigua Williams & Co. It's edited by Jen Shan and Casey Miner and mixed by Luis Gill. Our associate producers are Adiza Egan and Cher Vincent. Our marketing specialist is Kate Kroeschel. Our staff writer is Nissa Ree. Our intern is Emma Forbes. And our fact checker is Sarah McClure. Chuleka Lantigua Williams is the creator and executive producer. I'm your host, Mitzi Miller.

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3: It's hard to do politically, but compared to, you know, giving women the vote or ending slavery, like, it's not, we've solved harder problems.
4: This is your host, Suki Wessling, and this is a mini Babbel. 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Cindy has spent a career at the EFF fighting for everyone's right to privacy and freedom of speech on the internet, and she's won. Her legal memoir, Privacy's Defender, details her role in arguing three seminal cases that set the stage for the internet we have today.
5: It's River to River from IPR News. I'm Ben Kiefer. There are a handful of lawyers in American history whose cases you and I benefit from every day without knowing their names. Cindy Cohen may be one of them. She grew up in central Iowa, moved to San Francisco, fell in with a crowd of early internet hackers, and ended up arguing, successfully, that computer code is protected speech under the First Amendment.
4: That's impressive, but it's not radical to say that as much as most of us value our privacy and freedom of speech, the open nature of the internet has come with its problems. Cindy is the first to admit that there is real harm being done, often anonymously, in the name of free speech. And this harm falls disproportionately on women and other vulnerable populations. Cindy argues that it's important to focus first on the necessity of internet privacy.
3: The reason I think privacy is

0: important is because privacy is a way that people with less power can have a zone of protection from people who have more power. It's also the way that people organize to make change. Every public fight for social justice in the United States has needed to have a private space for it to grow. And, you know, in my lifetime, we've watched gay rights, for instance, go from something that really people had to talk about in private because it was not popular and people could, you know, literally be attacked for standing up for these things to the place where, you know, hopefully we can keep it. But the United States Supreme Court has recognized gay marriage and gay people have rights that are much closer to what they deserve than they had when this started out.
1: Cindy Cohen points out that it's been the lack of privacy that has allowed states to curtail women's right to reproductive decision making.
0: The stories are horrific, right? There's a woman in Nebraska who is serving 2 years in prison for having a conversation over Facebook messages with her daughter to help her daughter get an abortion. If that communication had happened on a more private channel rather than Facebook Messenger without encryption, she might not be in jail today. I mean, these are literally, you know, this isn't like an abstract, I wish I had a little more privacy moments. This is actually about people's security and people's ability to live their lives.
1: She also argues that depending on the government to write workable privacy protections is not always the best approach.
0: Well, I mean, I actually think that they're willing to wade in some really unfortunate ways. There are people whispering in their ears on the other side about, you know, why us not having privacy is great. And we have to explain why us having privacy and control is better than a world in which the corporations have all this control. So, you know, I don't like that sometimes that takes Congress to a standstill. And it's definitely the case for comprehensive privacy legislation that by the time it gets in front of Congress, it's been watered down so much it's not even good. You know, the last thing that was proposed federally for a comprehensive privacy protection was worse than what we have in California right now. Just because they call it privacy doesn't mean that it's privacy. But we have to keep pushing because otherwise we're just surrendering to this surveillance state.
1: As a firm defender of the First Amendment right to free speech, Cindy says that when we allow government to curtail some speech, they often go after the speech that many of us feel should be protected.
0: People who are seeking reproductive assistance need access to information, and we're seeing increasing censorship of that information by the sources that people normally go to, whether that's social media or even private websites. EFF just did a big report about censorship of reproductive information, and we found that even though the terms of a lot of these companies would, on their surface, mean that this information is available, and of course it's First Amendment protected, people were having access problems.
1: She also argues that because different communities don't share the same values, one person's free speech is another person's idea of grooming.
0: What they're trying to do is to say age appropriate for anything that might be harmful to kids. And that's a much broader term. And it includes things where I don't think everybody agrees. You know, if you talk to conservative people, they don't think having access to LGBTQ content or trans content, they think that harms kids. So I think that the thing that we're fighting now with a lot of the age gating is this idea that some stuff is harmful to kids. And that's a much broader category. And it's why EFF is so concerned and think it's a really bad idea. Because if we don't have a shared agreement about what's harmful to kids, then you're just handing a censorship tool to people.
1: Cindy Cohen also points out that not only do corporations often follow the government's lead to censor what many might see as the wrong free speech, but we can't depend on everyone to have the same definition of inappropriate images.
0: We've spent years trying to help women who have breastfeeding forums continue to have their forums when they get flagged for nudity because somebody's taking a picture and saying, like, she's not latching, how does this work? Or I've got this, you know, rash or something, what does this look like? And they get flagged as pornography.
1: Cindy Cohen also argues that online abuse isn't a new thing. It's an extension of the problems that vulnerable people in our society face already.
0: We took an offline problem where women's protection and women's protection from abuse was not handled seriously by law enforcement and people in power. And we moved it over into the online world. And we're experiencing the same kind of situation in which people whose job it is to help protect us and keep us safe from abuse are rotten at it in the offline world, and they're rotten at it in the online world. Like, women have had to publish under pseudonyms for years, right? Because of things like that. So I think that one of the problems is there's just not very much recourse, offline or online, to people being harassed. Your ability to come after an abuser and get them to stop is the tools are not great, right? And they need to be better. Like, you need to be able to get a restraining order against someone for online behavior and have it stick. And again, the problem of restraining orders not working very well is not an online problem. It's a problem in general of the way our society is slanted against these kinds of, in ways that protect this kind of abuse.
1: Cindy Cohen and the Electronic Frontier Foundation see the worst abuses happening on platforms owned by corporations and run for profit. These corporations have developed what she calls a surveillance business model, sacrificing the needs and desires of the platform's users in the pursuit of profit.
0: The other thing that we believe strongly in is having a multitude of places where you can speak and participate. So if one isn't serving you, you can go somewhere else without losing your whole community. Part of the reason why EFF is very supportive of some of the communities like Mastodon or Blue Sky or other kinds of communities that are not corporate controlled and have a surveillance business model is to let people be able to build communities that serve them rather than being, stuck in these huge communities where there's a lot of abusers.
1: And to those who say we could fix the problem like they have in Australia by forcing people to register in order to take part in social media, not so fast, Cindy says. Anonymity is not the fundamental issue.
0: They have done scientific research about anonymity. And we have a gigantic example in front of us, which is Facebook, right? Which requires real names. People aren't nicer to each other. This idea that anonymous speech allows people to be meaner to each other or to harass people more isn't actually borne out by the research.
1: Cindy Cohen and EFF are hopeful that they can convince governments to take online harassment seriously. Rather than curtailing people's right to free speech and privacy, get more serious about going after offenders in the real world.
0: Right now, we have people who harass with impunity. It's not actually all that hard to find most of them. I mean, the number of people who can legitimately handle being untraceable online if they're engaging in a campaign and harassment, it's very small. It's that they're not being caught. It's that nobody's trying to catch them. It's that the cops say, oh, there's a VPN, there's nothing I can do. Of course there is. When they're trying to go after drug dealers, they can go past a VPN, right? Like, so I just think it's a problem of will and enforcement, and not a problem of the technology.
1: Cindy says we need to never lose sight of what we've gained from a free internet.
0: EFF does human rights work all around the world. The ability to sneak information out of a repressive government and using anonymity, VPNs, tools like Tor, it saves lives. We wouldn't know the things we know about the Taiwanese fight for freedom. Tibet, we work with a lot of Chinese democracy people. Now we've got people in Ukraine. We've got people in Gaza. We've got people, I mean, all over the world, Sudan, people all over the world who need to get information out of very scary places where there is official censorship. They need these tools and they rely on these tools. And if we decide that, because cops aren't willing to investigate harassment, we're going to get rid of these tools. It's not the right move to remove anonymity from everybody because some people misuse it.
1: Cindy Cohen of the Electronic Frontier Foundation says that there is hard work ahead, but freedom is always worth fighting for.
0: John Perry Barlow once told me, no one gives you your rights, you have to take them. And I think that's a lot of my framing about it. We have a lot of work to do. But I do think that in some ways we've kind of metastasized a lot of the benefits that the internet gave us, and we're sometimes only focused on the problems. And it's not like the problems aren't there, but it's also not like the benefits aren't there. And what we need is all of these tools to work for us. And they can. If we can get rid of this surveillance business model, I think we can shrink a lot of things down to a better problem. That's not hard to do. I mean, it's hard to do politically, but compared to, giving women the vote or ending slavery, like it's not, we've solved harder problems.
1: Thanks to Cindy Cohen, retiring executive director of the Electronic Frontier Foundation, for sharing her perspective. 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
3: This is Bird Note. Snowy owls are glamour birds. When some fly south from the Arctic to adorn fence posts and driftwood logs in the northern United States, people turn up in flocks to see them. But these owls are infrequent visitors to the lower 48, even in winter. Most snowy owls stay in the Arctic all year long, hunting through both the long hours of summer and the darkness of winter. So, what time of day do snowy owls hunt when they come south? Are they diurnal, or daytime hunters, or nocturnal ones? Where the big owls winter farther south, many hunt from dusk into night. During the day, they often stand on the same perch, snoozing on and off. But around sunset, the white-feathered hunters begin to appear restless, fluffing their feathers and gliding from perch to perch. As dusk sets in, these opportunists fly out to seek their prey, rodents and rabbits in the fields, ducks and shorebirds along the coasts. They will even fly out over the water to take sleeping seabirds. Have you seen a snowy owl in your neck of the woods? Share a photo on our Facebook page at Bird Note Radio. For Bird Note, I'm Mary McCann.
4: This is Bird Note. Ornithologist and poet J. Drew Lanham often writes about his experience as a black man in the outdoors, both the joy of being in nature and the racism he faces in the field. Sometimes that's led him to bird in places that others might overlook. And one time, looking for sparrows inspired a poem celebrating these little brown birds.
5: Sparrow envy. Were I the sparrow, brown-backed, skittish, and small, I would find haven in thorniest thickets, search far and wide for fields lain fallow, treasure the unkempt, worship the unmown, covet the weed-strewn row. I would slink between sedges, chip unseen from brambles, skulk deep within hedges and desire the ditches grown wild. I would find great joy in the mist-sodden morning, sing humble pleas from the highest weeds, and plead for the gray days to stay.
4: Want to hear more poetry about birds? 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I'm Mark Bramhill.
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6: There's a horse on a rope, pulling against the tall dry grass in the wind. Just across the lot, boat masts bob and palms bend, frawning over the warm waters of the South Pacific. Nandi, Fiji, and the sidewalk is empty by the road. The taxis and buses carry big logos on their metal hulls. When the sidewalk fades into dirt, then ditch, I step down and across, and a cricket leaps from a pile of coins. Ching, click, click, click, the ditch passes beneath billboards. For rent, for sale, for rent, Ocean Breeze Apartments, Palm View Terrace, Coca-Cola Yoga Investment. And when the ocean comes back into view, there's a tent revival in the goat pasture. I am full after eating a big plate of biryani in town, and the air is hot and heavy and dense from a burn pile under the airport. It's midday and I stand near a billboard for an island timeshare. Beneath it, there's a cow tied to its big metal post, eating all the grass beneath it in a 10-meter radius. And the cars zoom by toward the beach. Postcards from the Wind are produced by me, Phil Corbett. More at thewind.org.
7: Alice from Indiana, and I would like to tell you about Herman, the ice skating cat. When I was a teenager with my parents in the Dune Woods, we lived on a large tract of land where my father bulldozed and deepened several ponds. I was very surprised one cold day in winter when the ponds were frozen to witness my large gray cat Herman walk down to one of the ponds, step onto the ice, run for 7 or 8 feet, and then slide for 10 or 12. After he came to a stop, he repeated the procedure 3 or 4 times, then continued on his walk through the winter woods. On 3 or 4 other occasions, I was privy to behold this incredible spectacle. He was doing it for the pure joy of it. By observing our pets in their private moments, we can discover intelligence we would not normally attribute to them. Herman is very much missed, but he will certainly always be remembered. Thank you.

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1: Hello and welcome to the Global Village. I'm Chris Heim.

This time in the Global Village, we mark the birthday of one of reggae's most enduring artists, Jimmy Cliff. His birthday today, and we're celebrating with music from across his career. And we'll get things underway with one of his best-known songs as we begin another visit here to the Global Village.

That is guitarist Steve Kahn. Wonderful stuff from him. Later in his career, moving more in a Latin jazz direction, and helped along by quite the killer percussion section working with him on drums, Dennis Chambers, and percussion from Manolo Badrena, Mark Quiñones, and Bobby Allende, and also their bassist Anthony Jackson. From the Parting Shot album, that's Los Gaiteros, music from guitarist Steve Kahn. We heard some music from a recent release, Kaiso Power, Sound Revolution in Trinidad, some changes that were happening in the sound of Calypso, and we heard Sensational Roots doing Calypso Zest from that set. We also heard some music from what was one of the really popular Ghanaian high life bands in the 70s, headed up by Smart Nkansa and his Sweet Talks. And a folk spiritual medley was what we heard from them. And started with Jimmy Cliff. We're remembering Jimmy Cliff for his birthday, born on this date in 1944. Passed away actually this past November on the 24th at the age of 81. One of reggae's most popular artists, helped along by his work in that film, The Harder They Come, but also by a little bit more of a pop style, not so much a roots reggae artist, but his work really helped to introduce and further reggae internationally, and a whole lot of wonderful music that he left, including that that sprightly tune, Wonderful World, Beautiful People. Jimmy Cliff doing that, and we've got more Jimmy Cliff after a short break. We'll hear something a little bit different from him, a song called Samba Reggae from an album of the same name. That's coming up next when we're back in the Global Village.

That's what they call him, George from Heaven. She is called Victoria Cardona, Cuban-American guitarist and singer and songwriter. From her album, Que Paso, we heard George from Heaven. Saxophonist there was Justo El Mario, and we heard him in front of that as a special guest on flutes with Juan Carlos Quintero, originally from Colombia, came to the U.S. to study at Berkeley, eventually headed out to the West Coast, and had a very successful career as a studio musician before setting up his own label and doing a whole series of really nice albums under his own name. This is the latest release called The Story of Love, and Poodle Mambo was the song we heard from that. We heard Elegibo from the wonderful voice of Margareth Menezes from Bahia in Brazil. Somewhat successful in Brazil, had herself a few hits, and that particular song was used in a film, and that inspired the Mango label to put together a compilation that came out under the name of Elegibo. That became something of a hit for her as well. She is currently actually the Minister of Culture in Brazil, and there are a little music from her, Margareth Menezes with Elegibo. And we started with Jimmy Cliff as we get to music from him, remembering him on his birthday today. And from the Samba Reggae album, we heard the tune of the same name. That here in the Global Village, I'm Chris Heim. We return here in just a minute, and we'll have more music from Jimmy Cliff. So stay with us.

Jimmy Cliff with the title track of that soundtrack, the film that he actually starred in as well. And so much great music that was part of that and release, and a film that I think helped to really spread the word about reggae music. Certainly Jimmy Cliff having a big role of that in his life and career. How Do They Come from Jimmy Cliff, as we've been remembering him for his birthday on this date, passed away actually this past November. We started that round actually with music from Jimmy Cliff, a wonderful album he did called Give Thanks, and he had some great musicians with him, including the legendary guitarists Ernest Ranglin, Sticky Thompson there, also helping out on percussion, and Earl Chinna Smith there on guitar as well. And we heard Stand Up and Fight Back from the Give Thanks album. Follow that with some music from Noe y Sus Santos from the Tempestad album with Cumbia Triste. The latest from Anjali Kidjo, her new album called Hope, and with special guest Diamond Platinums, we heard the song Kakua. And again, The Harder They Come, wrapping up that round. And just about wrapping things up for us this time here in the Global Village. 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

Well, due to that big silver moon out there all night long, that full moon, and being right in the midst of the dog days of summer, well, the universe is scripted a little Driftless Morning Thursday show on those themes. Moons, dogs, wolves, werewolves. So we open with Vime from far northern Sweden, Samiland, in Diavos Manu.

Finishing up with Leroy Larson there in the Minnesota Scandinavian Ensemble on the Driftless Morning Thursday show today for July 30th. With Cabin Dave, glad to have you along. Sun's coming up and the big old full moon is falling down over the horizon. And we're kind of celebrating that today. And I got a splendid 15-minute drive with that moon over my left shoulder coming into town this morning. And we heard Martin Carthy in that set as well. Just the epitome of English folk music right there. The Wife of Usher's Well. Martin on Martin guitar with some sort of bizarre tuning, and Dave Swarbrick on fiddle from the Signs of Life album. Before that was Nick Drake, title track from his Pink Moon, released from 1972, and the set began with renowned Samiland Joiker, Vime. And Joik is a traditional type of chanting or singing, sort of rapping, if you will, practiced all over the far Arctic North from Russia to Norway, and on the top of the world. And the name of that piece from him, Divas, Manu, or Full Moon. And I just left on the Minnesota Scandinavian Ensemble in the background because, I don't know, it just sounds so sweet. We heard from them. Did I mention the Tater Vaults? And just in case you're getting some hash browns or American fries or Norwegian fries going on the stove right now for breakfast, sounds good to me. I shouldn't have even talked about that. That made me hungry, and I always come in here before breakfast. I'll get some later. Weather, let's just do a quick weather. There was some, it may have burned off by now, but there was some kind of nasty pockets of ridge fog driving in. And it was really weird. I don't know if, I got a car wash recently and some of those chemicals they spray in your car, I don't know. But even with the wipers on, it seemed like it wouldn't totally take the fog off my windshield. And that's kind of scary. Maybe it's because it's the dog days, too, which we're also going to be hounding about, mostly, I guess, after the top of the hour, beginning with Hal Borland, a nice little dog days reading after 7 in the community calendar and such. Back to music right now. Bap Kennedy is a new artist to me from Northern Ireland. And learning more about him, he's collaborated with Steve Earle, Van Morrison, Shane McGowan, and Mark Knopfler, and others. And passed away young, though I won't even describe the horrible ailments that befell him and did fall him. Died at only 52 years old. But on a lighter note, let's hear from Bap. Irish Moon.

The band Spirit, possibly their last release, I'm not sure, and rather an obscure one at that, entitled Feedback. The name of the tune there, Mellow Morning. Just beautiful. I don't know. I hope you're having one of those. I am. I'm enjoying the tunes and just sitting in here with a cup of tea and spinning them, sharing music with you on Community Radio WDRT Viroqua. Feeling good. And before that, Michael Hurley from his Wolf Ways release, which kind of jives and chimes right in there with the themes for today, moons and dog days and wolves and such. Moon songs from him. And before that, we were in Denmark with Sinne Egg and the Danish Radio Big Band. And a title track from their 2020 release, We've Just Begun. And before that, Siddiqui Diabate and Tumani Diabate from Mali, Africa. And a tune entitled Rashid. Can I pronounce it? Ogwini. there we go. And those guys, Siddiqui and his father and son are kora players, singers and music producers. And this blew my mind. Those guys belong to the 77th generation of musicians and a long family tradition of griots, his family being primarily kora players. Wow. 77 generations, they've kept track of that. I guess we've kind of lost that that ability here in the frenzied United States of America. Yeah, so that said, it's 6:44 in the morning. And the weather, we're going up to mid-80s today, and I don't think that fog is any more of a problem on the ridges that I encountered, but I did tell you about it. So I'm off the hook. Yeah, tonight, partly cloudy, and then an inch or better of rain tomorrow, which we're kind of clamoring for. I'm getting tired of watering the garden every single morning. And so that'll be happening tomorrow, and we'll welcome that with a high of only 68. Yeah, what's the average high for today? 82. Record high of 100. Something's playing in the background. I hear it. It was Spirit over there. The turntable was still spinning around.

I stopped it, but it started again. The Nissies are back. The Nissies are back. No. Anyway, that's the weather. In the next set, beginning with Daniel Herskedal and all my friends out there that are really into that Norwegian tuba, aficionado, and from his Movements of Air release. Just where is it? Oh, it's right here. The Olive Branch.

0: Miss Audrey Hepburn. And just a tiny little short piece about the moon there. Moon River, of course, from Breakfast at Tiffany's. And the album The Best of Comedies Musicales from 2013. Before that, we were in Portugal with some fine folk music from Daniel Pereira Cristo. And the name of the tune, As Seven Mulheres Domino. And wonderful. And that was prompted by, I don't know if any of you ever watched the, there's a streaming service from Europe. It's called ART, A-R-T-E. And it's free. And it's a lot of shorts, but some wonderful documentaries too about all from Europe. And I watched this one about Portugal the other night. And these people, this woman in particular that lives by an estuary by the sea where a river comes in and has taken it upon herself to clean it up because it was all polluted and ruined and fixed it up. And just fascinating. That's ART TV, A-R-T-E, for some free, nonviolent streaming movies and such. And lo and behold, it's the top of the hour. We've ruined the first hour of your morning already. Not intentionally, but, you know, we're just doing the best we can. Community calendar coming up, and then we'll find Hal Borland where he's hiding out here. Here we go.
1: 1, 2, 3, 2, 2, 3. How many times have you heard someone say,
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0: Welcome to the WDRT Community Calendar, a listing of local events to be held the week ending Sunday, August 2nd. There will be a peaceful demonstration speaking out against the Department of Homeland Security and ICE, gathering at the corner of Main Street and Decker every Friday from 3 to 4 p.m. Edward David Anderson and friends play at the Woolly Bear Tap House in Viroqua on Friday, July 31st at 7:30 p.m. The Viroqua Library is looking for volunteers to help stuff backpacks with school supplies for the Stuff the Bus program on Friday, July 31st and Saturday, August 1st from 10 a.m. to 2 p.m. each day. 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
5: Ooh, that was a quick little promo there. Yeah, check out that app. It's really cool. It works fine. It works really fine. Even I could install it and use it. And, you know, I'm kind of a Luddite, so that's saying a lot. Thanks a lot, staff and everybody, for setting that up. And all of you for contributing and sustaining this little radio station down here, because it's a one of a kind. I'll just leave it at that. Without further ado, Hal Borland's 12 Moons of the Year, his own selections from his Nature editorials in the New York Times. Hal wrote literally thousands of these little essays, beginning in the late 1940s up until his passing in the early 70s, I believe. The essay for July 30th, entitled Dog Days, was written in 1968. Back in Roman times, the dog days ran from early July till the second week in August. That was a direful season when ponds stagnated, snakes were blind, and dogs went mad. But the time was called the dog days because of the dog star, Canicula, not the cur dogs in the streets. The stargazers, searching for the cause of seasonal troubles, found that Canicula was at that time in conjunction with the sun. There was nothing they could do about the movement of the stars, so they simply said Canicula was to blame and urged the people to make sacrifices to the star and watch out for dogs and snakes. The gradual movement of the stars has somewhat shifted the dates of Canicula's conjunction, and now the dog days come in late July and August. We now know that pollution, not stagnation, makes water poisonous. We know the truth about rabies and mad dogs, and country folk, at least, know that snakes often shed their skins about now and are briefly blind and sometimes truculent during the molt. Dog days have nothing to do with these things, except in the coincidence of timing. And dog days beliefs do persist. Ponds grow stagnant and scummy, and we are told that the water is unhealthy, if not actually poisonous. Mosquitoes are supposed to be more bloodthirsty now and to leave bigger welts. Poison ivy thrives. Bane berries ripen, red and juicy, and poisonous. Snakes are short of temper. Blame the dog star if you wish, but don't blame the dogs. They don't like dog days either.

Warren Zevon, of course, Werewolves of London from Excitable Boy, right here at WDRT Viroqua, 91.9 on the FM dial, and as always, streaming around the world at WDRT.org. I'm Cabin Dave with 33 minutes left to go on the Driftless Morning Thursday show, and having fun there with dogs and werewolves and dog days and moons. And all that I have so privileged to be able to select all these tunes and songs for that theme today, and also privileged to I just got this missive from The Onion that they want me to read, so I will, because it's apropos for today. RFK Jr. reminded not to microwave himself in the office kitchen, Washington, D.C., responding to repeated complaints about the smell and the difficulty of reheating lunch while the U.S. cabinet member was still rotating inside the appliance. Department of Health and Human Services staffers reportedly had to remind Robert F. Kennedy Jr. not to microwave himself inside the office kitchen. This is a shared space, and it's upsetting for employees to walk in and see Secretary Kennedy sparking and wailing in there while his skin blisters under the incandescent light, one HHS source told reporters Wednesday, adding that the nation's top health official will often spend 20-minute stretches cooking inside the microwave in what Kennedy says is an effort to nuke the breeding grounds for various carcinomas and autism spectrum disorder. While he claims he has President Trump's full support to do so, the source expressed doubts. People just want to warm up their leftovers without having to clean liquefied ear cartilage off the turntable. Plus, the severe internal thermal burns make his burps smell like a corpse. And that's not something you want in a workplace. At press time, sources confirmed Kennedy was once again inside the microwave and had warned staffers not to open the door, lest all the miasma retreat back into my bones.

Oh, it felt so good to hear those songs after reading and thinking about RFK Jr. and the Trump administration and those idiots. Bob Dylan there from Blood on the Tracks. Idiot Wind. My God. Thank you so much. Johnny Winter before that. Be careful with a fool. And Aretha Franklin, The Masquerade is Over, from Let Me In Your Life. And we can only hope, right? Yeah. Let's stay in that vein right now here at WDRT Viroqua with Cab and Dave and Driftless Morning Thursday. It's 7:47. We've only got a few minutes left to go. Rucksack Revolution. Adam Gruhl and Sarah Voss have a brand new tune. And I think this applies to the little theme I just started to, A Better Way. Now, where is it? Right here.

Up next, a tune from Iranian singer Huda Asfour. And then we'll finish the program with Amal Mirkus, a Palestinian singer and memories of a Palestinian wound. Not to be forgotten, Iran and Palestine suffering under the iron heel of American militarism. Thanks for tuning in. Adam will be here tomorrow, and I'll be back next Thursday. Thanks so much.

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4: Good morning. Welcome to Second Cup of Coffee. Now that you have everyone out of the house for the day, ease back and enjoy music, stories, and features from the Driftless. 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

Well, look at those tree swallows do their thing. There must be some big hatch of mosquitoes or something happening. And then that eagle, high, high above, eastbound. Huh, maybe he's going to meet the sunrise. Well, I surely will hate to break up this frog boil down here, but I'd also hate to lose my good hat, which I left down by the path down here. Just listen to them. Yeah. They're probably too indulged to pay any attention. But sometimes they're pretty... tuned into who's going by. And one of them will hear you. Well, and then that's just it.

I think I'm going to make it all the way to my hat without letting any of them know. Not even these fellers close in here. Listen to that. Sounds like it's 10 feet away. They don't care. Well, there we go. I got my hat and was treated to a prolonged frog boil and provided some food for some very hungry mosquitoes. Well, good night, all of yous.

0: Stardate July 30th. Ada Aquila is big, bright, and unsteady. Over a bit more than 7 days, the star pulses in and out like a beating heart. That causes its brightness to change. How it changes makes the star a good standard candle, a type of object that astronomers use to measure the scale of the universe. Eta Aquila is a Cepheid variable, the first one ever discovered. Such stars brighten and fade in a predictable way. By timing the cycle, astronomers can determine the star's true brightness. Comparing that to how bright the star looks allows them to calculate the star's distance. Cepheids are bright enough to see hundreds of millions of light years away, in galaxies beyond the Milky Way. To go even farther, astronomers rely on another type of standard candle, the exploding stars known as Type 1a supernovas. Like the Cepheids, the way they brighten and fade reveals their true brightness. Some of them appear in galaxies with Cepheids, where we already know their distance. That provides a way to calibrate all of the supernovas, which can be seen from billions of light years away. Of course, it's all a little more complicated than that. There are different classes of Cepheids, for example, so astronomers have to understand all the details, making sure that a standard candle really is a good distance marker. Eta Aquila is high above the moon in early evening, near Altair, its constellation's brightest star. We have more skywatching tips and much more about the cosmos in Stardate magazine. Details at stardate.org. I'm Billy Henry.
1: Hello, Rachel Bird here. Welcome to The Pause, an invitation to take a short break from our usual habits of outward-focused doing, thinking, and living in the past and future, and instead giving ourselves the gift of coming inwards and being present with what's right here, right now. So if your situation allows, I invite you to let go of whatever you were doing and allow your body to be in a comfortable position, sitting, standing, or lying down. If you're okay doing so, close your eyes, or if you keep them open, soften your gaze and rest your eyes on one object. Now bring your attention inward to explore what's right here, right now, by listening to my guidance as best you can, not so much doing, but just receiving with curiosity and kindness. And let's see what happens. So the bell is the invitation to let go of whatever was happening before and just be present with what's right here, right now, in this mind and this body. So how is it right now? What's the general mood or energy of the mind? Is it relaxed or agitated? Just noticing how it is in this mind. It's like this. And the body, how's the body? Is it restless? Is it calm? Is there no energy? Does it feel hyper somewhere in the middle? Just noticing how it is. The body is like this. And so for the next few minutes, I invite you to explore noticing and inviting ease in the body and mind, unlike most of what our days are like, which is just constantly agitation, going from one place to another, creating tension. Can we notice in the middle of the day, in the middle of each moment, is there any ease in this body and this mind? Where is the ease in this body and this mind? So we can begin by checking in with the body, noticing where there's any amount of ease, non-tension, relaxation. So maybe we could check in with the hands. How do the hands feel? Are they relaxed or is there a clenching? We don't judge it, we just notice. Is there relaxation anywhere in the hands, fingers? Now we can bring the awareness down to the feet. Are the feet relaxed, at ease, or is there some gripping or tension or dis-ease there? Where is the ease in the feet? Or maybe we can check in with the belly. Maybe the rising and falling of the belly as we breathe in and out. Feeling the rhythm of that. Is there a sense of ease there? Or is there some tension being held in the belly? You check in with the heart. How's the heart center? Is there ease or is there tension there? And maybe even just by bringing the awareness there, maybe it shifts, maybe there was tension, and then the awareness allows for a relaxation to just happen naturally. The heart is like this. And the breath, the sense of the body breathing. Does that feel relaxed, the rhythm of the breath, receiving, letting go? Or is there some subtle tension there? So kind of mentally checking back through those points in the body. Where did you notice any amount of ease? Was it in the hands, fingers, the feet, the belly, the breath, the heart? Just choose a location and rest the awareness there with the intention to notice where there is ease or relaxation and intention. And if nothing comes to mind, maybe just resting the awareness in the rhythm of the body breathing. Breathing in, breathing out. Nothing to do, just being present with this sense of relaxation. No need to do anything, no need to be anything. This body knows how to be at ease. And can we be interested in it and present with it and feel that subtle pleasure? Just staying with that awareness. Where in the body there's any sense of ease.

And we can check in and notice if the mind is still receptive, interested in this sense of ease, this not having to do, or if there's some restlessness, looking for something else. Can we get interested in the possibility for the subtle pleasure of non-tension? Just inviting that. And if there is no sense of ease, then maybe inviting compassion. Oh, this restless mind, it can't be at ease. This restless body can't be at ease. Can we invite compassion? But if there is ease, can we just rest the awareness there? The body at ease is like this, noticing the pleasantness of it.

And if it feels helpful, you could even use a phrase to invite a sense of ease, maybe allow it to grow in the body and mind. Maybe a phrase like, "May I be at ease? May I be content?" Or, "It's okay, just this." So see if a phrase resonates with you and allows the mind and body to be at greater ease.

Yeah, we stay interested, curious, and appreciate the subtle sense of ease anywhere in the mind and the body. It's a vacation from the usual tension that we get from daily activity. And we can notice, how is it right now in this mind and this body, noticing the effect of inviting ease. And we can also notice if there's some resistance to this idea. We can notice that too, and either way, just noticing how it feels in the mind and the body. We can invite this anytime during the day by just remembering. So the bell is the invitation to bring the awareness back to your surface, the surroundings, reflecting what we might have noticed during that exploration, something that's felt helpful. And maybe you'd like to set the intention to do this exploration again another time by listening to the archived podcast on WDRT.org. Or if nothing else, maybe you just had a break from your activity during the day. So thank you again for joining me and being curious about what's going on right here, right now. I invite you to take the pause into your life and pay attention to see what you might learn about yourself and the world around you. Till next time, take care.

ባልበት ወራት በሮም ንጉስ በአውግስቶስ ቄሳር መንግስት ሰው ሁሉ ግብር ሊቆጠር ታዘዘ ዮሴፍም ድንግልን ይዞ ተጓዘ ከገሊላ ከነበረበት መንደር ቤተልሔም ወደምትባል ሀገር ከኤፍራታ ይወጣል ብሎ ንጉስ ሚኪያስ የተናገረው ሊደርስ ሳታፋልስ የወላዶችን ስርዓት በታህሳስ 29 ዕለት ከዚያው ሳሉ የምትወልድበት ቢደርስ ተወለደ 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

0: Russ had a milestone birthday in February. He turned 75. I've always given him 9 months to test the waters before I jump in, so I'm waiting till November to mark that milestone. Russ also retired this year, but I can hardly do that. It's only possible to retire if you have an actual job. I get to keep doing what I do ad infinitum, or at least until my brain or body gives out. Anyway, we like to celebrate milestones, and having 3 big ones this year calls for a huge celebration. So this week, we signed up for a trip next summer to the Galapagos Islands with Alvaro's Adventures. How did we choose that particular company? Mostly because I got to meet and spend a bit of time with Alvaro Jamarillo, the company owner and guide, in 2007 when I was invited on a fam tour of Guatemala. Alvaro and I were in the same small breakout group going up a volcano to see one of the rarest birds on the planet, the horned guan. Alvaro, 2 other professional tour leaders, and I stayed at a lovely coffee plantation literally at the end of the road. 2 local guides, 1 experienced and 1 a teenager just starting to learn English, woke us up at 2 a.m. so we could reach the highlands at dawn, the best time to view the guan munching its leafy breakfast in the treetops. We started out in a jeep that took us up and up the volcano along a bumpy trail much too narrow to accommodate a small truck. Branches whipped our faces as we rattled along in the dark. After an hour, the trail ended, and out we hopped, flashlights in hand, to hike a narrow path hacked by hand through the forest. It was 3:30 a.m. when we started, too early for even a slight grayness on the eastern horizon, and we had a long way to go before we reached the area far above where the guan was supposed to be. They said it would be at least a 3-hour hike from there. The other 3 birders were gung-ho guys in their 30s, antsy to charge forward and get that lifer. None of them brought a camera or a spotting scope. One even forgot his flashlight. I tend to be pretty laid back and philosophical even when I'm excited. I figured I was either going to see the guan or I wasn't, and if I did, I wanted a photo, so I needed my spotting scope. I was 20 years older than the oldest of them. We were at a high elevation, and I'm a pathological moseyer even under the easiest of circumstances, but I didn't want to slow them down, reducing their chances of getting the bird. So the more experienced guide took them ahead, while the younger stayed with me carrying my scope. Every now and then in the pitch darkness, we tripped on stumps of saplings jutting out of the ground. Our boots kept sinking into the coarse, loose volcanic ash, making the footing even more treacherous. And with every step, my feet seemed to be getting heavier, which they actually were, since so much ash was seeping into my boots. My Spanish was rusty, but my guide and I managed to carry on a conversation. With the endearing tactlessness of a kid, he asked how old I was, and when I said 55, he gasped with surprise, blurting out that I was older than his grandmother. He said I might even be the oldest woman ever to have made that trip. He was very impressed. For him, my age was definitely a feature, not a bug. The others hiked at a rapid clip and found the guan around 7:30. Their guide alerted mine on his cell phone. We still had a long way to go. It took us about an hour to catch up. But those wonderful men kept the guan in sight the whole time to make sure I saw it too. The bird was worth every moment of the hike, every grain of volcanic ash scraping against my feet inside my boots. Horned guans are as big and plump as turkeys, with iridescent black and white plumage. A brilliant red horn juts out of their forehead as if they were unicorns. I gazed at it for half an hour, but never saw the entire bird at once. Wherever it moved in the canopy, leaves always obscured parts of it. I snapped dozens of photos with my pocket-sized camera through my spotting scope. Most of the photos were out of focus and none were very good, but they're lovely mementos of the splendid bird. My stained socks serve as a more visceral reminder of the long climb up and the longer, more treacherous trip back down through the gritty ash. I was exhausted when we finally made it back to the lodge after a 5-hour descent and another hour in the jeep. The first thing the others said when we arrived was that we'd want to throw out our socks. I just smiled and tucked mine safely in a bag for the journey home. I still have them. Since he was one of the guides who stayed on the Guan until I could catch up, I have warm feelings about Alvaro, and I also have a huge amount of respect for him. Born in Santiago, Chile, and raised in Toronto, Canada, he lived for decades in California, but recently relocated to Prince Edward County in Ontario. He's an authority on pelagic species and New World blackbirds, author of the American Birding Association's A Field Guide to the Birds of California, and the Princeton University Press's Birds of Chile. He's friendly and extremely generous with his knowledge, so of course I wanted to spend time with him. Where better than on a boat trip to the Galapagos Islands? I can't wait. I'm Laura Erickson, speaking for the birds.
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Hello and welcome to Landward, readings of place and season, with this special edition from the Landward Poetry Project, inviting poems from all over Wisconsin. I'm Catherine Young. I live, farm, and write in Richland County in the Driftless area of Wisconsin. Today I'll be reading a poem by Karen Nystrom of Ellison Bay, Wisconsin, entitled Ravens. Ravens make me think of crows. I wonder if you've ever heard how intricate the language of a crow is. I once heard a researcher on the radio talk about how a crow could describe not only a person, but what the person was wearing. I don't know how someone figures that out, but I have heard the crows in my hollow announce my coming down the road and pass it from flock to flock, probably for miles. Here's to crows and ravens, if only we could speak their language. Poet Karen Nystrom has certainly wondered as well. Here is the poem, Ravens. The ravens flap and swoop, insistent on something. I would fly with them if I weren't so chicken or human. They know what they want, or that is how I describe it in poetic motion. A movement, a love where humans are distant to them, or muddled versions of something the ravens once were. We were once humans, so we must not attack them much.

0: Our thumbs and brains, at least mine, make me wonder. 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The rush of senses make me wish I were a raven with only one thing to do. Or maybe two. What do I know? A snake knows when to move toward the sun. Being human makes me feel primitive. You have been listening to a poem by Karen Nystrom of Ellison Bay, Wisconsin, Ravens. 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
3: Good morning and welcome to Conversations on WDRT, where we are bringing back the fading art of lively dialogue. 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Let's begin the conversation.
4: Welcome to Conversations on WDRT. My name is Eddie Nix, and today I'm in conversation with Viroqua's new mayor, Krista Brown. Welcome.
5: Thank you.
4: Yeah.
5: It's good to be here with you.
4: Thank you. You've been mayor for 3 months.
5: Today, in fact, is day 100.
4: And so I don't forget, today is your birthday.
5: It is.
4: So happy birthday.
5: Thank you. Yeah. I appreciate that.
4: Well, you know. So how has it been? Give me a synopsis of the first 3 months, even though it's endless, I'm sure.
5: Yeah. So it started with the unexpected, with Nate's announcement of taking the county coordinator position, which was unexpected. And I said to him, well, good thing that I set my expectations for the unexpected, because this is right on track.
4: And Nate, for those of you who don't know, is Nate Torres, correct, who is the amazing, in my opinion, city administrator.
5: Yeah, he did a great job.
4: And now you're in this process. So let's talk about that.
5: Like, sure.
4: You had a meeting. You guys were in closed session last night.
5: We were last night on the agenda, and we also had a special council meeting on Monday night to do final interviews for three candidates. And we have, in fact, selected a final candidate and made an offer, and we are working towards coming to an agreement.
4: Awesome.
5: Yeah, progress.
4: Yeah, and that was a big curveball. I mean, something I wanted to talk about was like institutional memory of a city and how that works, and maybe your thoughts on that, how some of the work that's been done in the past can more easily be, you know, understood, and how the work that you're going to do in the next years can be remembered, you know, in times to come.
5: Yeah. And that's the goal, is that these positions, like a city administrator position, a mayor position, clerks, public works, department heads, they are positions that people serve in. And you serve in elected capacity and you serve in appointed capacity. And Nate Torres was an appointed, hired person to be organizing our city and administering the how of what council and previous mayors and previous council people voted and collaborated to say, this is what Viroqua is and where we're going, based on representing what the people in each of their districts, neighborhoods, et cetera, wanted. So these are positions that are really made to be not forever positions. We're, you know, democracy is a public service, and it's a participatory way of coming together in community. And yes, there is an institutional knowledge. Nate was here for a little over 7 years, and the city came a long way in his tenure. And there are a lot of people in that appointed team, in department heads positions and in staff positions at City Hall, who also have such a depth of knowledge and have had over a decade experience, like Lori Polhamis, mm-hmm, and Sarah Granger. don't quote me for sure, but I'm one of the guys in Public Works has been here for 30 years.
4: Wow.
5: I think. Very important.
4: It
5: very
4: is.
5: Important.
4: Yeah. Yeah.
5: So it's, and that's, there's probably more than that. So as I'm getting to know people, we have a great ecosystem of individuals in these seats who remember how something went years ago. And then there's new people learning alongside of them and just coming out of like being in the team for their first year. And that's how this works well, is handing that down, but also like leaving good notes, right? Meeting minutes, but handbooks and policies and procedures of not only did council come to this decision, but we've documented it in a way that future councils can look at that and understand, well, why is this policy for the Boulevard Gardens written this way? How did we come to this agreement? Why? Is it still where we stand? Should this be dusted off and worked on? That's how this process works. And it's been a challenge in the short term with Nate's transition. And I'm so grateful he's at the county because, I mean, I talk to him semi-regularly still, and actually we're in collaborations and conversations actually between city and county now. Mm-hmm. It's not just asking for like, hey, do you remember where this is? Or can you give me some context on that? It's truly growing up.
4: Yeah, I would think that's one of the most important relationships is city-county. And I don't know how that relationship has been in the past, honestly.
5: I've heard things, but I think that's part of what's promising about my leadership is that I don't come in with expectations of how something went. I truly don't have all the information, and I'm not afraid to say, I'm not sure. Can you tell me about this? Or I'm seeing that we need to talk about this. Who's the right person to listen to first? Mm-hmm.
4: Well, one of the things you're also were thrown with was this comprehensive plan, mm-hmm. right? Which is how many years has it been? 30 years or
5: so? We've only had one documented comp plan, and it was written in 2007.
4: Right.
5: So we are 20 years, mm-hmm. which those documents are written with a 20-year vision. And they're meant to be updated every 10, but you can amend them at any time.
4: Mm-hmm. Well, let's talk about that. How did you go about contributing to that? And what's your impression of what the plan is for the next 20 years for Viroqua?
5: Yeah. So the process started last year with everybody in the community was invited to respond to a survey. There were open public meetings. There were opportunities for the public to weigh in at the farmer's market, at a baseball game, at, I believe it was at the co-op, you know, different touch points where people could give their opinion, their input, ask questions, or just be heard. And I think that that went really well. The city council had hired an organization, Redevelopment Resources and GWA. We have also been just like kind of as an aside, the bicycle pedestrian plan was written and adopted a little over a year and a half ago. We have a comprehensive outdoor recreation plan that was just passed and a historic preservation plan that was just passed. Mm-hmm. So we're doing a lot of planning for what we value and where we hope to go, which guides decision makers today, tomorrow, for the next 10, 20 years. The comp plan, personally, I was on the public side of those discussions and went to a lot of committee meetings like the Housing Advisory Board, Plan Commission, council meetings, and observed the recommendations and feedback and edits that would happen there. The comp plan, though, so it was intended to be passed sooner than it has been. And some of the realities of that are, you know, when the unexpected comes up and it's something that needs all hands on deck, other things have to sit to the side. And that was one that had less urgency. And at the time, there were other things that ramped up. Our city dump or city landfill, there was discovered that there was a methane leak and that needed to be addressed. And so that took attention and time away from what we had intended to be doing or what the city had intended to be doing. And I think that was handled really well in terms of saying, yeah, we need to set this over here. The other piece of that is what we've learned along the pathway of solving and planning and resolving that issue with the methane can now be implemented into the comp plan, because if we had tried to pass it, it wouldn't have been integrated in as something that we've learned from. So,
4: well, let's talk
5: crisis
4: a little
5: is
4: bit,
5: opportunity, I guess.
4: Yeah, well, that's a good one. Let's talk a little bit about that, since you mentioned it, the landfill. What happened and what's the solution that you're seeing happen?
5: Yeah, a little over, let me think about this. We're in July, so it was a little over a year ago. There was a report made that there was a methane found in a, like, traveling off site of the landfill. When landfills are closed, it's not uncommon for methane to leak. That's decay. We kind of know these things. But it was to a higher degree than it should have been. And I do want to say, like, I don't have the expertise in this to know. So I'm sharing what I've heard in meetings before I was mayor and what I know from our public works team and director. And the thing with when you discover a problem like that, you have to learn more about it. So there were probes put in. The DNR was involved in order to measure and try to get an assessment of what is this, how much methane, why, where. This landfill is located along the Chicago Avenue corridor that goes north from Broadway up towards the airport. And it spans on both sides of Chicago Avenue. And both sides of that landfill have a methane leak happening. So over time, the only way to find out what it is to literally go out there and test these probes every day, which was done. Measure it over time. We had a consultant involved. The DNR was involved. And we looked at three pathways, right? We always, and if you are very interested, like I am, you can go read all the meeting minutes from all of this. But there were three pathways explored. One, can we dig up and move all of this waste? And that was very expensive, like millions and millions of dollars. So option two was, what is a passive system, a passive remediation system where you're actually just bringing more probes, like over 100, almost 200, and allowing the methane to escape more naturally. Because of the amount of methane that was coming out of it, that was going to be risky to go that approach, because the third option is to remediate with an active system. So that's installing probes that the methane is actually captured into using a blower, and then it is burned off on a flare. So it's actually the most, I guess, controlled way to remediate, where you know you're not just seeing methane go, you know, at will because it's passive. You're capturing it, and when there's a lot, you're going to see the flare working. And if there's less, the flare won't be. So the design of that system, an active system, is different than the design of a passive system. So had we invested into a passive system, we may have had to continue with an active system anyways, but it would not have been something that we could, like, make that cost investment into and then transfer it, because there's a lot of nuance. And Sarah Granger, our public works director, and Nate Torres and all the city and council worked very hard to fully understand this, to weigh those options, to look at funding, to look at the impacts on the budget, think about the externalities of all of these decisions that they would make, because this is something that's going to be there for up to 20 years. So we have invested into a active blower system. There will be two blowers, one for each side of that corridor of Chicago Avenue. And then they connect, and there will be one flare on the west side. So you'll likely see that work happening soon. We just got funded through the USDA. We had to get a loan, a significant loan for that. And we have some interim financing that, if you were listening to council last night, you heard us giving an update about interim financing, because that is a requirement with USDA loans. Mm-hmm. So we're taking it a step at a time, openly and honestly, and it's not a problem that people want to face, but it definitely is something that had to be done. And now that we're on this side of it, where we've made decisions and we can see the impacts, we're picking up things like the comprehensive plan and looking at capital improvement project plans and the budget with all that in mind. Mm. So,
4: yeah, that's a heavy one to have thrown at you right away.
5: Yeah.
4: Getting back to the comprehensive plan.
5: I know. Well, that's exactly it, right? Now we're getting back to the comprehensive plan.
4: Well, yeah, and the best laid plans just kind of go up in smoke when something like that
5: takes all the energy, right? That's why you plan, because you think about these things. You make your best case scenarios planned for, and then you adjust, and that's what we've done.
4: So give me three things in this comprehensive plan that you think, you know, will help define Viroqua's future in a big picture. What are three things that excite you about that plan?
5: So a comprehensive plan, it's a meaty document. And so sometimes, and something that I hope to show people and teach people about this as we get towards the final public hearing in the next few weeks is, how do you even interface with it, right? So this document includes all of the feedback that the city and residents gave. It looked at old land use maps, zoning, et cetera. Where have we been? What are we currently living with? What do we want and value? And what are the recommendations for how we get there? So each section or element in the plan is laid out like that to say, here's housing. This is what we have. This is the challenges we're facing. Here's the assets that we have with a strong historic downtown. Like all of these pieces that we as a community want to hold on to, knowing like growth will happen. We need revenue. Change is the only constant. Mm-hmm. Housing is probably one of the biggest topics in the plan. Mm-hmm. And the most important. I think everybody's really tangibly feeling the housing crisis.
4: And that was kind of your main pillar of running, right?
5: Yeah.
4: Yeah.
5: Yeah. So that is one. And we're in this plan, we're outlining affordable housing. We're outlining short-term rental goals. We're looking at all the ways to add in the types of housing that we currently don't have that people want and that we need. We're looking at how. So not only what are we building, but how are we going to get there? And some of that goes to permitting processes, zoning. So the second, that's probably the biggest piece of this document, right, is housing. But then how do you get there? The land use map. So if you go in this document, you'll see the current land use map. And a land use map is like a precursor or a guide to zoning. Zoning tells you what you can do, but more tells you what you can't do. Yeah. And then you have to figure out what you can do.
4: Right.
5: Which makes it really challenging to administer zoning. And there are actually ways that can. So there's something called a form-based code, which is more of a guiding. Here's how to build within this zone. Mm-hmm. Or here's how to build within the commercial area of Main Street that we agree upon. And so then we're guiding people and guiding developers and guiding building owners and homeowners towards what we all know we want, rather than saying, well, that's past the 5-foot setback on the corner side. Well, which is the corner side if you're on a corner property? Is it the side or is it the back? So there's the goal is that this future land use map is going to help guide how we grow, where we grow, and that it will be the foundation for our future zoning. So that's probably the second biggest piece here. And then there are so many elements, because this is a guide for public works, parks and rec, and the it talks to those other plans that we've made, right? Historic preservation. It covers utilities. It's covering energy. It's there's a lot of things that are important about it, but the how do we use it is what we at the city want to help guide residents through.
4: Well, we're going to take a break. I'm speaking with Krista Brown, the mayor of Viroqua. We'll be back in just a moment.

0: Welcome back to Conversations. I'm Eddie Nix, and I'm talking today with Krista Brown, Mayor of Viroqua. Well, let's talk about participation in government because, you know, as we both, I think, believe, that's one of the key critical things that either make a community politically vibrant and sort of feel the community feels that they have a say in things and that there's a back and forth between the people running the community and the citizens. How can we, you know, get more people involved in these things from the youth who I think really feel disenchanted more than ever? And just normal citizens, both at meetings and at discussions that the city facilitates and also in the commissions that are, you know, constantly, I think, in need of new members. I know I'm on the Historic Preservation Committee and we're looking for a couple new people now. And yeah. I would assume most of those, you know, because it's a big responsibility to be on those kind of commissions.
1: Yeah. So I think we're all living in a time where we feel disconnected and underserved by government and by leadership. And I'm not going to shy away from saying that because I have felt that too. And it's a big reason why I ran for this office, because it's not that I know what we're going to do next. And a lot of times when people ask that question, like, well, what are you going to do when you're mayor? It was like, what are we going to do? It's more about how I want to lead. And so, you know, today marks the 100th day, right? We're 3 months in to this new mayor leadership. And we're about to onboard a new city administrator, which will help activate a lot of the avenues for participation again. The importance of this process is understanding that there are elected officials and there are appointed officials. And then beneath those elected council members, there are committees, there are commissions. So we have a public works committee, public safety committee. We have a parks and rec committee and a finance and personnel committee. And those are all made up of council people in full. So there's 4 to 5 on each of those. Then there are other committees for, like you said, we have historic preservation, housing advisory board. We've got a joint review board. We've got an airport commission, cemetery. There's
0: a sign committee.
1: Yes, there's a sign committee. So there are, and those are the places where residents and people with, one, the passion to be involved, but also the background or the community history to bring to that topic to help guide decision-making. Because what happens is any of these ideas or projects or opportunities, things people are observing, get worked on at the committee level. And then they come up to council. Sometimes they come into council and then they go back into a committee and get worked on and then come back up to council. So these mechanisms are where the door swings open for people to come in and have an actual seat at the table in making these decisions. That said, participation is happening everywhere. It's every conversation at an intersection on Main Street. It's every conversation at the store, at the line at the grocery store. It usually starts with someone observing something or noticing something that's not working. And knowing that the right place to take that is to your council person to say, you know, I'm noticing that this light on the northwest corner of the street is not working. I'm noticing that it's really hard to cross Main Street, or I'm noticing that there's, you know, something growing over here. Just I say this to my kids all the time. Use your noticers. What do you notice? And then how does the city set up the places for you to bring what you noticed? So it's your council people, it's into committees, it's right into public comments at Common Council, and it's my phone and my email as your mayor, because that is the work that we as elected officials and appointed officials and on the city staff, we literally want to be helpful. That's the goal here. And we're all disenchanted and feel like that's not how it's been working. And I agree with that. But let's show up and do it how we want to see it work. And there's no wrong or right way to participate, because it's just coming as you are with what you've noticed and being accepted at the table to have good discourse. And critique is an art that we should use to get to great policy that guides how we want to be in community together. So I hope that, you know, when to go back to the comp plan, there's a piece in there that under housing about adding actual neighborhood associations and having meetings at a neighborhood level and saying, you know, we're going to have quarterly meetings or however that neighborhood wants to organize with their council person and run it as an agenda that people can put items onto it, have communication with your neighbors. You can do it as a potluck. You can do it as a block party. You could just have it at, you know, if everyone's coming, you have it at someone's house, you can have it at the library, and then bring that up to council, what you are noticing.
0: Mm-hmm. And what about someone who wants to be perhaps considered for one of these commissions? How would they go about doing that? Because isn't it appointed by the mayor, most
1: yes.
0: of these?
1: Yeah. Yeah, they're appointed by the mayor, but each of these commissions, boards, committees, they have a chairperson. So what I would encourage people to do is, if you're interested in something you notice, ask. You can ask me, you can ask your council person, where is the best place to start with this? Then getting in and attending a meeting and saying, I'm going to go up and make a public comment, or I'm just going to listen, and at the end I'm going to tell this chairperson, this is what I noticed and I'd really like to be part of this group. Then that person can say, I want to appoint Eddie. That's how you got onto the Historic Preservation Commission. I'd like Eddie to be part of this group. That goes to the mayor. We might have a conversation. You might send along why you are passionate about this or have a background in it. And then that appointment goes to council. Council votes to approve, and you become part of that group, usually for a term of 1 to 3 years. Each of the people on these committees or commissions or boards have staggered intervals too. So kind of like we started talking about, like there's this, no one person is holding all the knowledge. Mm-hmm. And each of these teams, committees are kind of a working body of knowledge and expertise. So it's, there is always a place to plug in.
0: And for those of you who don't know, the way to, you know, address the city council is at their monthly meetings, which are on Tuesdays, right?
1: Yeah. So we meet the second and last Tuesday of every month. Mm-hmm. Although recently we've had a few extra meetings because of hiring. And we always put public comment at the beginning of the meeting and the end of the meeting. We're exploring other avenues for bringing public comment into meetings, whether that's like having a public topic or public hearing at each agenda item, so that when you come, you can actually sign up to talk about that agenda item and then we can map it out. Like there's a lot of nuances within Robert's rules and statutory law, mm-hmm. which is a whole other thing that I don't know. I get excited about it, but I understand that not everybody does. So I just want to make that common knowledge to people, like, how do we do this? How do we take these rules and then make it like actually useful for people to say, the lights out, fix it. Mm-hmm. yeah.
0: And each of these commissions and other committees are, of course, all public, and they all usually mm-hmm. have a public comment period before, yeah. which means basically anybody in the city can come down, make their case for whatever they want to discuss that relates to that committee, and have the people who are elected to represent you hear it. And mm-hmm. I think if people don't do that, you don't really have too much to complain about. You know, I mean, that is the first step towards really addressing, you know, issues that you may have.
1: Yeah.
0: Yeah.
1: And there's always just calling and asking questions. You can call the main number at City Hall to ask, give feedback. You can call and ask to talk to me. Sometimes you'll be redirected to a department head from the front desk. Like, we genuinely do want to help you solve the problem or get the answer that you're looking for.
0: And we're so lucky to be in a community this size with competent people who actually do want to help you, you know? Yeah, I mean,
1: we are
0: going to City Hall in a city of 4 million people is, you know,
1: daunting.
0: A whole day, you know,
1: if you make it.
0: If you make it out.
1: That too.
0: What about the youth? Let's just. What are your thoughts on how to include the youth in government, in decision making, but also just giving them more opportunity? You know, in this really critical time.
1: Yep. I think that, so I talked about this in my campaign, there's an opportunity to create a youth council. I would like to see us, and this is something that we will be discussing. Some of this has been waiting a little bit until we get a new city administrator, because to really get the engine going, that role is pretty pivotal. And that topic of how do we want to include the youth and how will you be part of that process was asked during interviews. So this is something that we are working toward and opening the door about, like, here's some options that we can try. So like a youth council, putting non-voting members of youth, even younger than 18 years old, directly onto these committees, commissions, boards, projects, plans, integrating them in. Because that's how we're going to hand off knowledge and model how this works. I think that it also starts with community organizing. So youth who notice something that is or isn't working and have a passion for it, please reach out. Please ask, what do I do with this? However you finish that sentence, right? What do I do with not having a youth center? I want to see this happen. Bring it. Let's get you organized. Let's find you the next five people to join that conversation and get it into project form, into a committee, and onto council. And listen, right? That's usually always step one is listening. So I hope to invite that the youth plug in and that when the opportunity comes that we're saying, try this, try this, try this, come and join and also say what isn't working. Because that's how this works. Mm.
0: We have such an amazing education, you know, community here.
1: Yes.
0: I don't know if you noticed, but Forbes magazine did a thing on micro colleges featuring Thoreau College, our little micro college.
1: That's amazing.
0: It is, you know, and to have that kind of publicity in a really good way for a town this size. You know, you can't go by that, right?
1: Well, Wisconsin, and especially this region of Wisconsin, some of the most influential things in government have originated right here.
0: Yeah, yeah.
1: In our state and in this area.
0: Well,
1: never underestimate.
0: What are your thoughts on the Wisconsin idea of, you know?
1: Which one? No, I'm just kidding. no, I mean, it's important, and I think those are some of the, just like we had to, you know, pull the comp plan back off of a shelf because we've had to face some of the things that have gotten a little bit louder or more urgent. Mm. We have to kind of go back and remember projects like that.
0: Yeah.
1: Where we say, this one is still here and it's worth holding on to and enlivening again. And I think the Wisconsin idea has that's our foundation of Wisconsin education and democracy.
0: Another thing that was brought up at last night's meeting was, this is a really interesting topic, the idea of TID districts. Most people listening, I think, will have probably no clue about what a TID or TIF district is. And we have a few of them now. So could we just do a little education for the community on what those mean, both for development and for the people within those districts?
1: Yeah. So I'm not going to pretend to be an expert on this at all.
0: Come on, you've had 3 months to know.
1: And luckily I had a little bit of knowledge of this before that, but...
0: It's pretty esoteric stuff.
1: It is. It really is. So municipalities, so when I say that word, I'm talking towns, cities, villages. There's only so many ways that you can fund things or have revenue streams, et cetera. And having tax increment districts, so a TID, is one of those tools. And it's an economic development tool. So if you were to be up in a plane or pretend you're a bird and you're looking down at the city, right? We're talking about land use and zoning. The way that we organize a city is in parcels. Everybody has their spot. Every building has their spot. And then it's how we're all kind of woven together that creates this tapestry of a city and community. These TID districts take those sections of land and say, in this space, if we put a blanket on top of that and capture the value of it at that moment, so the land value, the building value, the infrastructure value, it doesn't freeze it, but it essentially, think of it like a frozenness in its value of dollars. Anything that happens inside of that line is a project that the city can give TIF financing, tax increment financing, to do. So, and then anything invested into it is what the increment returns. So the, let's talk about the Quillens, right? The old theater and grocery store that we saw active, and then it's been sitting quietly for a while. That is being added into a TID district, TID 7. Mm-hmm. So part of this amendment that was on the agenda last night is to amend and add that parcel and some of the other parcels next to it into this blanket.
0: So that is the, for those of you who don't know, the Hanson Farm, right, project, which is next to Culver's out there on the way into town.
1: Yeah, across from Walmart.
0: Where all that development's happening.
1: Yep, and that's part of that same TID.
0: Yeah, and there's big plans. Plus, you included across the street in the fairgrounds, is that right?
1: Yep.
0: Okay.
1: Yep. So this TID has been there for years already. And it's not like, it doesn't exist in space, right? This is a mechanism for putting a blanket onto these spaces, taking the value that they have, investing into it, and then anything above goes into this pool of funds that we can then say, there's this rule of like, how do you get tax increment financing to do a project? It's called but for TID, right? So, and this is like really high level.
0: Yeah,
1: it's way more nuanced. There's like lots of advisors in this category. If not for that bit of financing, could that project happen? Would that project happen? So would that building be redeveloped into a community center? Maybe not. But now that it's inside of this TID, somebody who might be inspired to develop but can't quite reach it financially can be partnered with that financing to say, we come to the table as a city with this amount of money that then once that TID, so it lives for like 20 some years, when it closes, that blanket lifts off and all the value that's on that land comes back into the tax docket for the city as asset.
0: Right.
1: So this is a mechanism that you can take, you know, projects like that. The business park is part of this same TID. Mm-hmm. So when the Chevy dealership or the Ford dealership out there was built, that was increment added in, mm-hmm. right? That's how the roads also, like sewers, utility roads, lift stations, all those things that we need to then function with those buildings and runoff and wastewater, those are financed through this as well. So it is a development mechanism. It doesn't hurt anyone's value or harm anything about a parcel or a land. It actually brings opportunity for sewer reconstruction, road reconstruction. And at the end of the day, it gives us a possibility as a city to be financing the projects and the work that we want to see happening.
0: Excellent. Great answer.
1: Thanks. I hope I did it right.
0: Yeah.

0: All right, now that we got the really boring stuff out of the way, let's talk about the exciting stuff. Surveillance cameras, data centers, and massive power lines. That's going to be the third segment here. You know, I don't know, maybe it's just me, but I've been seeing a lot of city council meetings, county board meetings all around the country where suddenly people are lining up, you know, all around the block to be able to talk about those three things. Security cameras, Flock, Axum, the whole genre of that, data centers, and in our case, the massive power line. Let's start with the security cameras. Like, I don't think there's any Flock or any of those cameras in Viroqua. There's one maybe outside of town at the roundabout. But how do you see that? What is the city currently using to kind of keep track of things? Or and how, I don't know, as we as a community can, you know, understand that and, you know what's happening. This is another thing about NDAs. So like we were just talking about these non-disclosure agreements that are often signed by city with these companies, whether it's a data center, and how that, you know, affects the transparency and the trust that the citizens have for the community. So,
1: well, like I said earlier on, I believe in representative government. So if I'm ever not sure what I'm going to do, it's the first thing I'm going to do is knock your door. Like when I get off kilter, I don't go, I got to figure this out. No, I'm going to listen. And I promised that when I campaigned, and I promised I would be at round tables with people and not behind closed doors. So for me, I will never entertain an NDA. And if someone approached me with that, I'd probably tell you all that they approached me with it. So just so anybody who's listening wants to know.
0: Good to clear your conscience.
1: Because for me, so when you said, you know, cameras, data centers, transmission lines. I literally inside my head said privacy, place, and people. Because that's what I represent, that's what I value, and that's actually what I know is the best way to build resiliency and build community is when we focus on those things, not looking into using cameras in place of real people knowing what's happening in their community. So to start with cameras, we do not have Flock cameras in the city of Viroqua. And I use the word city because that is, you know, in terms of municipalities, I'm the mayor of the city of Viroqua. There's townships adjacent to us. There's town of Viroqua, town of Jefferson. There's more and more and more, right? And the county has, I believe, three cameras at their use. And that is, we have a city police department. The county has the sheriff. So, you know, there's the stacking of, and then there's state patrol, right? The stacking of how we police our policies. I also think that if we are, if anyone is feeling like privacy is more important than surveillance, call me, come to a meeting, let's put it on an agenda, let's talk about it, right? That's the best way to get to a clear policy about what we want and don't want so that the policing of those policies, which is just how we uphold those agreements, if they're done really well, we're not policing them. It's how we're sharing in the agreement we made. It's how we operate. If we're operating well based on good policy, there's less policing. We have privacy because we value privacy, but we also know what's happening because we're a tight-knit community. These things go hand in hand. So, yeah, what I can say is we don't have cameras in the city. There is a camera, I think, like you said, at the roundabout headed south on 14. And ironically, somebody called me yesterday, 2 days ago, Monday. Someone called me on Monday and left a voicemail, and I called them back. I'm pretty sure you can read about this on Viroquary, folks, actually. Not that I am saying go do that necessarily, but someone called me about it and I called him right back and he was like, wow, I can't believe you called me back. And I was like, well, I said I would. So,
0: about that,
1: about the camera, about Flock and specifically that camera. Mm-hmm. and my

0: encouragement to this individual was, let's set a meeting and let's do it with the county too, because I think this is a valid conversation and these are valid questions about privacy, and we should, if you're wondering, there's probably other people wondering.
1: And another, you know, adjacent topic is body cameras. Do we have body cameras or not?
0: I believe we do, and they are connected to certain tools, like if lights go on or if certain things in the vehicles, then they turn on. Don't quote me exactly on how all that works, but yes, we do.
1: Mm-hmm.
0: Yep.
1: All right. Well, what about data centers? Now, obviously, no one's proposed a data center in Viroqua yet that I know of. But all around the state, they are, you know, it's like the Wild West.
0: Yep.
1: And it is one issue that is bringing people across the political spectrum together, you know, which is a rare thing.
0: Yeah.
1: So you kind of have to notice it. But let's talk about this. What are your thoughts, and how would you approach, you know, a data center coming in and asking, you know, granted we have a pretty small town, but it hasn't stopped a lot of other places.
0: Correct. Small towns without zoning is some of the riskiest, I guess, the highest risk places that are most vulnerable to these types of backroom deals happening. Just a quick snapshot on my personal history, okay? My grandfather grew up on a farm that was lost to eminent domain for Gammon Road and the Beltline, where Westtown Mall is near Madison.
1: Wow.
0: His brother is, so my cousin, my mom's cousin, is the daughter of his brother. And her farm growing up, their farm was this right next to my grandfather and my mom's farm and her family. They would lose, so my Uncle Jim lost his entire farm to eminent domain for Highway 51 to be expanded into a four-lane highway. And my mom's family farm lost half their pasture for the same project. The reason I bring this up is because that same cousin who lost her childhood farm almost just lost land in the township of Vienna when there were some backroom dealings in the town or village of DeForest, where I grew up, that almost annexed in that land that was being sold by private, each parcel privately sold for this land banking for a data center without the public knowing. So this is near and dear to my heart. And also, I've been across the state for almost a year. You can find, if you Google me, you can find me at the Capitol on Day of Action Against Data Centers with my children and a megaphone. So fun facts. But I'm not against data processing. I'm not against transmission of power. I'm not against progress. I am against bad design. These are bad consolidated scales of systems for greed, driven by money and bottom dollars, that are over consolidated in their size, and they're hurting people and they're hurting our place. So a data center, way too large, harmful on water, harmful on people, harmful on land, disrespectful of neighbors. Same thing with these transmission lines. It's too much energy in one place. It's not the right design execution. If, in fact, we even need that amount of power, is it serving here? Where is it going to? And do the people asking for it or needing it know what they're doing to the people out here on the land who already lost their family dairy, maybe already lost buildings and farmland and productive space for pasture to lines that have already gone through? And now they're fighting that again. I mean, they've felt the grief and loss of that original place, that original way of life, that farm, those dairy. For what? Something that's not even serving public good, where the eminent domain is being used to take their space. That's tough.
1: And for those of you who don't know, tell us about this power line.
0: So there is a proposed project called the Maribel Transmission Line that is going to be crossing the Mississippi at the at Genoa from Minnesota into Wisconsin. And there are two proposed routes for this project. One, if you Google this, you'll see like a more straight line, and then there's kind of a really wavy line. There's a primary route and a secondary route. And these are 765 kilovolt lines. These are larger than you've ever seen built. They would be the first of this scale in the state of Wisconsin. And there has been a group organizing here for a year. That website is no765line.org. And you can find out everything you would need to know about the project, about why it's not a good idea, about whether or not this power is even needed, who it's serving, the key stakeholders that would be making money on building this. So Dairyland Power has been awarded the contract to build this. So they get paid to build it. And in our day and age, utilities are guaranteed a 10% return on investment. I don't think there's anything else in the world that's guaranteed a return on investment at all, let alone 10%. But that is not for public good. That's for greed. And that's a bottom line private consolidated good and a misuse of eminent domain. So there's a lot to go into with this. But what I can say is I have never seen a project bring more people together who I can't think of one other thing that would put us all in the same room together. And the friendships and camaraderie and organization that is happening by people who are not getting paid, this is all people who are saying, collectively, when we come together and say, we don't want this, we have the power. It's almost ironic that we would discover our own people power in the fight against this power line. And I think what we're finding is that we are quite strong in how we're rowing this boat, and more people are getting in the boat. And if you're listening to this, I hope you'll check out that website and learn more and then talk to your neighbors.
1: Yeah. Well, we have 5 minutes left. There's a bunch of stuff I wanted to talk about, but let's talk about quickly the things you love about Viroqua. I mean, what, you know, let's just lay it. Where do you bring people when they come to town and they're visiting?
0: The wastewater treatment plant. No, I'm just kidding. if you were a recent candidate for city administrator, you'd got to go there. This is a really special place. I don't know if there's many other places in the world where you can get, you know, the food, the coffee, the community, the horse and buggy, year round. Like at this scale. So I have a design background and a great respect for the word gestalt. Mm. If you don't know this word, Google it, but essentially in a sentence, it is that the whole is greater than the sum of its parts. That together, everything in Viroqua, and the fact that we have a little bit of everyone and a little bit of everything, if we lost, you know, four of those pieces, we would not be us anymore. Even if those four pieces are things people are like, well, we don't need that or we don't want that. And the addition of four things that don't quite fit could also make us not Viroqua anymore. Like our whole collective at the scale we're at is what just makes us shine. And I think it's what I hear from people. It's not even what I think or what I see. It's people who visit here, read about here, used to live here, have a friend here, said like, wow, that place is really special. It is truly a place. It's not just a city. Mm. It's got a life of its own.
1: So what are you most excited about moving forward here in your role as mayor?
0: That this episode is going to drive everybody into City Hall to participate. I mean, I hope. I really hope. I think we all have to remember that city government, local government, doesn't have to feel untouchable. Remember when you were a kid and you ran around and you knocked doors and you rang your doorbell and you were like, Sarah, do you want to play? And Sarah wasn't home, or her parents were like, she can't come out, she's grounded. And you go to the next house and you go to the next house and you're like, let's build a fort. And you make a plan. And by the end of the night, you're like, we're camping out in this fort. It should feel like that. And we have that capacity. Like it is here. And City Hall is a place that we do want to help you get what you want to see built and hold each other accountable with good policy in how we're neighborly. So.
1: Well, it is a magical place. I must agree. And I just love, you know, asking people that are visiting here, you know, what is it about this place? And that there's some sort of answer that most of them kind of give, even though the answer sounds different. But it's something about being in these hills, something they can't describe. Yeah. With words, because it's new, and but it feels old. It's like the womb, or it's like nature, you know. So, yeah, I'm glad I live here, and you know, I'm glad you were able to come in and spread your message to the people of Viroqua.
0: Thanks. Yeah. I'm glad we get to live here too.
1: Excellent.
0: Yeah.
1: This has been Conversations. I've been talking with Viroqua's new mayor for all of 100 days. Krista Brown, happy birthday.
0: Thank you, Eddie, for having me.
1: All right.
0: I'm glad we get to be neighbors.
1: Yeah. We'll see you next time.

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1: Welcome to the WDRT Community Calendar, a listing of local events to be held the week ending Sunday, August 2nd. There will be a peaceful demonstration speaking out against the Department of Homeland Security and ICE, gathering at the corner of Main Street and Decker every Friday from 3 to 4 p.m. Edward David Anderson and friends play at the Woolly Bear Tap House in Viroqua on Friday, July 31st at 7:30 p.m. The Viroqua Library is looking for volunteers to help stuff backpacks with school supplies for the Stuff the Bus program on Friday, July 31st and Saturday, August 1st from 10 a.m. to 2 p.m. each day. 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

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It's time for the last edition of K-Sara Sara in July, and I had such a positive response from some fans last week to my show that I decided to do something somewhat similar, in that I'm playing all the same musicians as last week, but of course different songs, and actually in the same order. Easiest show ever to put together, really. But I always love doing it, so it's not a big deal. Anyway, we started with the Doobie Brothers with Blackwater. And Neil Young followed that with Heart of Gold. And we just finished the set with Jackson Browne. He was born 1948 and has been active since 1964. And the song was The Pretender off the album of the same name, which came out in 1976, and the harmony vocals performed on that song were by David Crosby and Graham Nash. Okay, well, let's get started with the second set now with Van Morrison.

All right. Finish that set with Brewer and Shipley, covering a song by Jim Pepper, Wichitai Taito. And Brewer and Shipley were an American folk rock duo who enjoyed their peak success in the late 60s through the 70s. The duo consisted of singer-songwriters Mike Brewer and Tom Shipley. They were known for their intricate guitar work, vocal harmonies, and socially conscious lyrics, which reflected the concerns of their generation, especially the Vietnam War, and struggles for personal and political freedom. And before that, we had the Grateful Dead, of course, off of Working Man's Dead with Uncle John's Band. And we started with Van Morrison off of Moondance with the track Into the Mystic. Okay, here's Norman Greenbaum back with the track Jubilee on Que Sera Sera.

All right. We finished that set with Mulaney and the Edwin Hawkins Singers with Mulaney's song Lay Down, Candles in the Rain. And that's the long version. Mulaney wrote that song after performing at Woodstock in August of 1969. The song describes what she felt as she looked out at the sea of people in the audience. The song's lyrics include the lines, quote, "We all sang the songs of peace. Some came to sing, some came to pray, some came to keep the dark away." And the Edwin Hawkins Singers hail from Oakland, California. That was off of Beautiful People, the songs of Mulaney on the Buddha label from 1999. Before that, we had the Friends of Distinction off of their album Grazin with the track Help Yourself to All My Lovin'. Before that, we had Seals and Crofts off of Summer Breeze with Hummingbird. And we started out with Norman Greenbaum of Spirit in the Sky fame. And that's off the album of the same name. But the song was Jubilee. Lots of fun lyrics in there. We're going to get started now with T-Rex. And this is off of Tanks Deluxe on K Sera Sera.

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1: I like to do a song of great social and political import. It goes like this. Oh Lord, won't you buy me a Mercedes Benz? My friends all drive Porsches. I must make amends. Worked hard all my lifetime. No help from my friends. So, oh Lord, won't you buy me a Mercedes Benz? Oh Lord, won't you buy me a color TV? Dialing $4 is trying to find me. I wait for delivery each day until 3. So, oh Lord, won't you buy me a color TV? Oh Lord, won't you buy me a night on the town? I'm counting on you, Lord. Please don't let me down. Prove that you love me and buy the next round. Oh Lord, won't you buy me a night on the town? Everybody, oh Lord, won't you buy me a Mercedes Benz? My friends all drive Porsches. I must make amends. Worked hard all my lifetime. No help from my friends. So, oh Lord, won't you buy me a Mercedes Benz?

This is Sarah Caldwell, and you are listening to my show, Que Sera Sera. We finished that set with the Beatles. Off of Rubber Soul, I'm Looking Through You. And before that, we had Gordon Lightfoot, who lived 1938. To 2023, Canadian singer-songwriter who achieved worldwide success and helped define the singer-songwriter era of the 1970s. Widely considered one of Canada's greatest songwriters, he had numerous gold and platinum albums, and his songs have been covered by many of the world's most renowned musical artists. Lightfoot's biographer Nicholas Jennings wrote, quote, "His name is synonymous with timeless songs about trains and shipwrecks, rivers and highways, lovers and loneliness." Of Scottish descent, all right. Of course, we had Janis Joplin before that, Mercedes-Benz, and Elton John with Crocodile Rock before that, and we started with T-Rex and Children of the Revolution from 1973. And we are going to Simon and Garfunkel next.

Okay, it's getting to know you. I have a basket here, and I believe it was my right hand's turn last week, so I think I'm going to just go ahead and let my left hand have a turn. This is Sarah Caldwell, and any time and every time you hear Getting to Know You, I do a completely random drawing, close my eyes, pieces of paper and other things in this hand-woven basket. And I'm going to pick out a piece of paper because it's a short song. And I'm going to do that. I just did it. I have no idea. It's a completely random drawing. And it's a yellow piece of paper. Green lines on it. What on earth does it say? Can you hear that? See? That's the real deal. Oh, I don't know. I should just take it out if I don't want to talk about this. I suppose I could talk about it. I know. Why wouldn't I want to talk about it? I don't know. It's a weird, from a kind of a strange time, to be honest. But, okay, 1970 died. I went to Mexico for 6 months. With a friend, quote-unquote friend. She was actually the person that groomed me. But that's another story. Anyway, she had a friend in Mexico, so we went down there. And we stayed in a small village on the west coast of Mexico. And it must have been off-season because this hotel was completely empty. It was just me and her, this huge hotel, and the beach was amazing, and the waves were really amazing. How can I say? A lot of times when I have Getting to Know You, and I go home and I think, oh, I forgot to mention that, and I should have said this. And it's hard to describe. It was just a beautiful little bay. I think it was Manzanilla, this little village. Of course, this was 1979, and things, I'm sure, have changed. And the breakers just rolled in, and I was the only one in the whole. I mean, it was just bizarre. Swimming in Mexico. And that's that. The empty hotel on the beach in Mexico, 1979. That was today's little story. Lawrence Welk, off of 22 Great Songs for Dancing. With Getting to Know You, Janice Ian, born 1951, active since 1965. You may recall last week I played at 17, and this was her track, When Angels Cry. Very moving song. And Where Do the Children Play? From 1970 with Cat Stevens off of Tea for the Tillerman. And we started with Simon and Garfunkel and Scarborough Fair, Canticle. Got us started on that set. And now, Bobby Gentry, of her album Ode to Billy Joe, which came out in 1967, and she has a song here, Bugs, on Que Sera Sera.

Oh my goodness. Excuse me. Of course, that's Fleetwood Mac off of Rumors with the track Songbird. Fleetwood Mac, one of the world's best-selling musical acts of all time, British and American rock band formed in 1967. I was just reading on Wikipedia that John McVie, her former husband, recalled that when Christine played Songbird, grown men would weep. I did every night. She frequently sang the song at the end of Fleetwood Mac concerts. Before that, we had Styx, the band from Chicago, formed in 1972 with their power ballad from 1973, Lady. Jefferson Starship, before that, off of Gold with Runaway from 1978. And we started with Bobby Gentry. Ode to Billy Joe is the name of the album, and a funny track called Bugs. And we're going to keep going now with Steely Dan on K-Sera-Sera.

That's Genesis off of their album A Trick of the Tail with the track Ripples. Next up, Crosby, Stills, and Nash with Dark Star off of CSN. And we'll go out with Three Dog Night and Shambhala.

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0: Way of Life by T. Rosemond in our Democracy Now! Studio. This is Democracy Now!, democracynow.org. I'm Mimi Goodman with Nermeen Sheikh.
1: ICE is reportedly stepping up plans to arrest and deport Haitians after an estimated 300,000 Haitians just lost their status under TPS, the Temporary Protected Status Program. The program ended on Monday after the Supreme Court last month sided with the Trump administration to end TPS programs for Haitians and Syrians. Since that ruling, panic and fear have swept through Haitian communities across the United States. According to an internal government document, the plans to round up and deport Haitian immigrants could start as early as this week. The planned deportation operations outlined in the internal government document could focus in part on the thousands of Haitians who live in Ohio, many of whom live and work in the city of Springfield.
0: During the 2024 presidential campaign, Vice President J.D. Vance and President Trump amplified racist, baseless claims that Haitians in Springfield were eating people's pets, their dogs and cats. In an interview with CBS News on Monday, Ohio's Republican governor, Mike DeWine, described the Trump plans to deport Haitians as a mistake.
2: It's not good for the United States, and it's not good for the state of Ohio. These are people who have helped Springfield really come back. Springfield has been making a real comeback. The Haitians who are living there and employed there, they came there to work, and they came there because there were jobs that were not being filled by other people. And so to lose them and have them not be able to work anymore and possibly, you know, taken out of this country is frankly a blow to Springfield, and it's a blow to the state of Ohio.
0: Again, that is Ohio's Republican governor, Mike DeWine. For more, we go to Springfield, Ohio, where we're joined by Villes d'Orsainville. He is the co-founder and executive director of the Haitian Support Center in Springfield and is among the over 300,000 Haitians in the U.S. who've just lost their TPS, temporary protected status. In these last minutes we have, Villes, if you can talk about the fear people have, what are people doing, including yourself, this week, losing your TPS status?
3: Thank you for having me. I think that the fear is so huge in our community, especially when folks know that they won't be able to continue to live here. And now I believe that DHS has changed the strategy over the past few days. They started calling check letters to folks, and when they get to those facilities, they just put like an ankle bracelets on their feet. It is so humiliating to see parents, fathers and mothers who have not been committing any crime now with some type of ankle bracelets on their feet. And that has created so much fear. Not only those folks, they lost their jobs, they lost the privilege to drive, and now they have a bracelet on their feet on a daily basis, and they give them 1 month of time to go back to court. So it's really humiliating to see that happening to our people in our community right now.
1: So, Villes d'Orsainville, if you could talk about, you know, the conditions prevailing now in Haiti, why so many Haitians have fled the country, and what it would mean for them to be the ones here to be deported back to Haiti.
3: Basically, I always tell people that it's not a question of us not willing to go back to our country. So now if I can describe for you a little bit the condition of our country, we have an international airport that has not been in operations for over the past 2 years because when American aircraft landed at that particular airport, the gang members shoot at them. We have more than 1.3 million people have been displaced, and 5 million people are in inaccurate food insecurity. So there are women and girls live in shelters on a daily basis, people who are being raped, exposed to rape. So this is the condition. We have a government that just cannot deliver political goods. And actually, the gang members, they become stronger and stronger on a daily basis. This is the condition of Haiti, and there is no job opportunity. There is no Haitian dream for those folks. And these are the push factors that cause them to leave the country. So I think that the Haitians here, they are willing to go back, but at the end of the day, they do not have a country to go back to.
0: I mean, the U.S. government understands full well how dangerous it is to go back to Haiti. They have warned Americans not to go to Haiti. In this last few seconds we have, Viles, you have lost your TPS status. What are you doing?
3: It's like a catch-22 for me, because me as well, I am a TPS holder. So I'm just laying low and sit and observe what will happen to our community next.
0: Viles D'Orsonville, we thank you so much for speaking up and out on Democracy Now!, co-founder and executive director of the Haitian Support Center in Springfield, Ohio. That does it for our show. I'll be in Martha's Vineyard July 31st, Friday night, to speak after the documentary about Democracy Now! Steal the Story, Please! With the director, Tia Lassen. And then on to Edinburgh and London. 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I'm Amy Goodman with Nermeen Sheikh for another edition of Democracy Now!
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8: 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Anderson and friends play at the Woolly Bear Tap House in Viroqua on Friday, July 31st at 7:30 p.m. The Viroqua Library is looking for volunteers to help stuff backpacks with school supplies for the 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

Good afternoon and happy Thursday. I'm Malou here, doing my program, Malou's Shoes. I'll be on until 3 o'clock this afternoon. Dido started us out with Sand in My Shoes off the album Life for Rent. And right now we're hearing the Dizzy Gillespie Octet with Sea Breeze. Of course, featuring Dizzy on the trumpet, Benny Golson on the tenor sax. Off the album The Verb and Phillips, Small Group Sessions. I will be featuring songs about summer, water, oceans. I just returned from a lovely trip, Rhode Island in Massachusetts, and was so lucky to swim in the ocean a lot and hang out on the beach. It was wonderful. Thank you for listening, and you are listening to WDRT in Viroqua, Wisconsin. Next up, we're going to hear The Lovin' Spoonful, Joe DeVito, Stick Figure, Carsey Blanton, and Brian Eno. All right, stay tuned.

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You always used to say that life is not a paid vacation, and living is a curse if you ain't

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But guns got a way of hitting hearts, no matter how hard. Wishing he'd applied for that bulletproof credit card. Should've saved the money in the Roth for a lucky star.

Hearts, it's a steel invitation. And waiting with St. Peter is a crowd of martyred patience. Glaring with the eyes of 20 million with no payment. Judas says it's time to go.

Oh, yeah. This is The Ventures with a nice instrumental of Ghost Riders in the Sky off their album Another Smash. And they are an American instrumental rock band formed in 1958 in Tacoma, Washington. And a surf rock style. I started this set with Love and Spoonful, Summer in the City, off the album Hums of the Love and Spoonful. Then we heard Joe DeVito with Deny, Defend, and Depose. A brand new... Or no, actually, that was 1990. Then we heard Stick Figure and T.J. O'Neill with Weight of Sound, off the album Burial Ground. Kirstie Blanton and the Burning Hell brought us Hoist the Guillotine, off the album Everything is Great, and that is a new release. We ended up with Brian Eno and John Cale with Lay My Love, off the album Wrong Way Up. It's 1:34, and you are listening to Malou's Shoes on WDRT in Viroqua, Wisconsin. Independent, commercial free. Next up is Mo Clay with Box of Dreams.

gratitude, yeah, one thing I cannot neglect. And there are eyes that watch us closely,

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1: So familiar yet so foreign, Polaroid say so much. Bring me ceremony, parallels, I'll bring vetiver and sagebrush.

And this is Horace Silver Quintet. And part three, just Right Mama. Off the album, Jazz Has a Sense of Humor. We started out with Mo Clay, Box of Dreams. Off the album, Songs from the Attic. Then we heard Toots and the Maytals with Monkey Man off of Reggae Greats. 10 years after, a good old classic, I'd Love to Change the World. Off the album, A Space in Time. Then we heard Nako and the Medicine for the People with Two Pies. I'm terrible at French. Your Feet off the album, Hoka. And Tom Petty with Wildflowers, and that brings us up to date. So thanks for listening. And we all heard the sad news that Glenn Hansard was killed in a motorcycle accident. I don't know if it was today or yesterday. So I'm going to play Falling Slowly, which was a really great song from the motion picture Once. And this accident happened in Dublin, and that's where he lived. So stay tuned. And I'm here till 3 o'clock, at which time the slide man comes in. So thank you for listening and supporting this great little station.

and you are listening to WDRT, Viroqua, Wisconsin.

And this is Dizzy Gillespie once again, Antonio Carlos Jobim, and Newton Mendonca with Desafinado off the album In Person. I started the set out with Glenn Hansard and Marketa Irglova with Falling Slowly off the soundtrack of Once. Yeah, and I'm just honoring him. So after that, we heard DeFaze with I Saw It on the Radio off the album Naive. Then we heard a fun one from Jimmy Buffett and Elliot Schneider, Mermaid in the Night, off the album Off to See the Lizard. Crosby, Stills, and Nash came next with Wooden Ships off their self-titled album. Then we heard Styx, Boat on the River off Gold. And we finished up with the Animals, Riverside Country, before we were so rudely interrupted. It is 2:20, and you are listening to Malou's Shoes on WDRT in Viroqua, Wisconsin. I alternate with KOB, and she does a show called Shapeshifter, so she will be on next week. We're doing it every other week now, and it should be easy for you to listen to archives. They are up on the website. If you go to Thursday, find the show, go to archives, you can hear it for 2 weeks. Yeah. Thanks for listening. It's a nice day out, a little warm, but the air is pretty clear, a little cloudy, because it's going to rain tomorrow. So look out for that. Grateful Dead coming up next, and some jokes.

And it is 2:46, and right now we're hearing Cool and the Gang, Sea of Tranquility, off their self-titled album. This last set started out with Grateful Dead, Lost Sailor, off the Complete Studio Albums collection. Then we heard Joni Mitchell with Cool Water, off the album Chalk Mark in a Rainstorm. Then we heard a nice cover by Dennis Brown of Sitting on the Dock of the Bay, off his album called Trojan Classics. After Dennis Brown, we heard It's a Beautiful Day with Whitebird, one of my most favorite songs. And then we heard a brand new one from Nostalgia 77 and Richie with the song Childish Things. And it is 2:47. Micah should be coming in, and all is well. So next up is a request from our friend Bill Mort, and he asked me to play Peter Gabriel, In Your Eyes. And we're just shouting out to Bill, healing up. So take care, Bill. Then we're going to hear The Getaway, who is going to be playing tomorrow night, Friday night, at the Pump House, opening up for a band. And I thought I would play some of their stuff. And then we're going to finish up with Abdullah Ibrahim, Water from an Ancient Well. So, yeah, thanks for listening. I'll be back in 2 weeks. KOB will be here next week with Shapeshifter. So be sure you don't move the dial.

go on and say what I'm... Yeah, so that was a little set. In Your Eyes by Peter Gabriel off the album Rated PG. And that goes out to Bill to make him feel better. And then The Getaway, our own Getaway with He's Got His Own from The Getaway. And once again, they're playing up at the Bump House Friday night. So we're going to go check it out. Right now it's Abdullah Ibrahim, Water from an Ancient Well, off the album Cape Town Revisited. And Micah is here in studio, all set to go on. Thanks for listening. It was a fun show. I hope you enjoyed it. Think about cool water. All right. Take care. See you in 2 weeks.

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0: Good afternoon. It's the Slide Man's Drive Time Chill here on WDRT Viroqua. I'm your host, Micah Robinson, also known as the Slide Man, with you until 5. We just heard from Ronnie Jordan the intro, Get Ready, from the album Off the Record. And we are about to hear the voice of Vinnie Jones speaking of change.
1: You see, I know change. I see change. I embody change. All we do is change. Yeah, I know change. So we're born to change. We sometimes regard it as a metaphor that reflects the way things ought to be. In fact, change takes time. It exceeds all expectations. It requires both now and then. See, although the players change, the song remains the same. And the truth is, you've got to have the balls to change.

Listen. And I

That was the sound of Rahsaan Patterson with the tune called Easier Said Than Done from the album Blueforia from 2011, preceded by Daniel Caesar with Call on Me, the single from the year 2025, and Paul Russell right in front of that with 400 Cities from the album Miracle Mile, and that was released in 2026. Naveni and Malavika. Pronunciation. Emotional Wreck was the name of the tune, as well as the single. 2026 is the release date, and Jesse J in front of that with No Secrets. That is also a single that's from 2025. And as always, we had Ronnie Jordan at the top of our opening with the intro, Get Ready, from the album Off the Record, followed by the voice of Vinnie Jones on the Joss Stone album entitled Introducing Joss Stone, we heard Change. All of that brings us to 3:22 here on the Slide Man's Drive Time Chill on WDRT Viroqua. And now we're about to hear from Masigo, the Silver Tongue Devil.

That was Jordan Raquet with a tune called Monsters. That is a single from the year 2026, preceded by the Ezra Collective with Well Organized from an album entitled Here Because of Hope that was also issued in this year 2026. Masigo gave a Silver-Tongued Devil from the album Studying Abroad, Extended Stay, and that is from 2021. And this is WDRT Viroqua. And now we're about to get into just a bit more of something. It's called A Little Bit Happy.

spray my ankle and then she hurt.

everything changes, you know, even the seasons, but things are going wrong. We need to sit down and talk, because if we don't fix this soon,

That was the sound of Tom Misch with a tune called Insecure from an EP entitled Six Songs. It was released in 2024. Pianist Monte Alexander gave us his take on What's Going On from an album entitled A Jamaican in Paris from the year 2026. Calvin Richardson gave us Falling Out from an album entitled 2:35 p.m., issued in 2003. Cautious Clay in front of that with a tune called Green Screen. And the name of the album is entitled The Hours, High Noon. That's from 2026. Rachel and Bill Ray gave us My Key to Gramercy Park from the album entitled West of Broadway. And that set began courtesy of Talk with a tune called A Little Bit Happy. That's a single from 2023. And with all of that, I should inform you that you are tuned to WDRT Viroqua 91.9 on your FM dial and streaming live on the web at wdrt.org. We are Driftless Community Radio. And this is coming from Maxwell. It's called Gravity Pushing to Pull.

Hey, we just heard a tune called You and I, and it comes from a combination of FKJ, Darius, Wayne Snow, and Crayon. It comes from an album entitled House of Groove from 2023. It was preceded by Michelle with a tune called Good Day, the single from 2025. Marie Crutley gave us Unpredictable from her album No Fear, No Gear, that is from 2026. And that set began with Maxwell with a tune called Gravity, Pushing to Pull from the album Embrya. And that goes back to 1998. And all of that brings us up to 421. 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We are Driftless Community Radio. And this tune is called Sweet. It comes from York. This is how it goes.

We just heard from Jonathan Butler the tune called African Moon from the album Surrender from 2002. Shalosh gave us Ella Plays. That is from her album What We Are Made Of. And that is from 2026, this year. The Ezra Collective, alongside with Miss Olivia Dean, gave us No One's Watching Me. And that is from a compilation entitled Dance, No One's Watching. Mjork started that set off with Sweet, the single from the year 2024. And we are at 4:39 on the Slide Man's Drive Time Chill here on WDRT Viroqua. And we are going to continue along with the sound of Richard Bona from the album The Ten Shades of Blues. This is called Good Times.

0: And now, the art of love.
1: Well, we've come to our point of departure for at least some 6 days and 22 hours. In the meantime, I will let you know that we started this set off courtesy of Richard Bona with a tune called Good Times from the album The 10 Shades of Blues. It was followed by the group Foreplay with Maxo Man from the album simply entitled Foreplay. Chuck Loeb in right behind that with Window of the Soul from the album Presence. And we just heard from Michael Kiwanuka. The tune was called The Rest of Me from his album Small Changes. So with all of that, as usual, I wish that you please do not drink and drive. Please don't text and drive. Take care of yourself. Take care of each other. Take care of those you love as well as those who love you. Watch your back going out. Watch your back going in. And until we meet again, some 6 days and 22 hours from now over these very airwaves, may the funk be with you.

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4: 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And today we'll sample shows produced in our 2021 season, which started with a somber task of honoring one of our former producers, Hannah Colton, who had taken her own life in November of 2020. Her family had wanted Hannah's death to lead to a conversation about depression and suicide, so we devoted our January program in 2021 to the topic. Correspondent Megan Kamrick talked with psychologist Dr. Ursula Whiteside about her efforts to stop suicide.
5: Many of us who are left behind after a friend or family member goes through with suicide are plagued by guilt and a lot of questions. What are warning signs that someone may be considering suicide?
6: Well, I want to say to you, and I want to say to other people who've lost someone to suicide, that sometimes there's nothing obvious going on, and it's almost impossible to see. You know, you can't be inside someone's head, and that guilt and wishing you could know then what you know now doesn't tend to serve us well. You know, that's on people like myself and the public health system and the medical system to better train family members, friends, people who are struggling to support each other, to reach out. The vast majority of signs of suicide also just mean that the person's in a really bad spot, unhappy, probably experiencing some depression, anxiety. But extended periods of difficulty sleeping is something to watch out for. Extended periods of withdrawal and also irritability or pushing people away. Definitely talking about suicide is something that would be something very important to follow up on, to ask that person what they mean, to have them explain what's going on with them in their life, you know, with real curiosity before trying to convince them of anything, you know, whether or not to do that. Those are some of the, you know, the most important ones. And there's a great list on American Foundation for Suicide Prevention.org, AFSP.org, where you can find more information.
5: It can be really frightening if someone confides in us that they're in crisis. What can we do if we suspect our friend or loved one is considering suicide?
6: I know we tend to get really anxious when someone's talking to us about it, but I think we should also be holding on to the fact that, like, this is a really good thing. My job right now is to be present with them and see if I can understand a little bit better, see if there's something I can do to help them get through this.
5: This kind of goes to a potential way to address some of this that you have explored, caring messages.
6: Yeah, caring context. This was an intervention that was done many, many, many years ago, 30, 40 years ago, with people who were just leaving a psychiatric hospital after a suicide-related visit. Half of them got follow-up over mail. They got a letter in the mail. These letters were done over time, not just once. And they essentially just expressed care that the letter writer was holding space for that person and that person mattered. The way I use, and many others use this now, is with text messaging. In the original study, the people who received these caring messages, you know, there were half as many suicides as there were in those that didn't get the caring messages. So,
5: wow. How can we use that technique in our own lives?
6: I think one thing that you can do is take, you know, 60 seconds and think about who in your life has sort of like faded out a little bit. Who haven't you heard from that you used to hear from, or who hasn't been on social media that used to be on, who lost a job, who's going through a divorce. Men especially, they're more likely to die by suicide and often in some ways have less connections. Who would those three people be? And then start sending them regular messages like, you know, hey, the game's on Saturday. I'm going to be watching it. You want to watch it virtually with me? You know, I know this is out of the blue, but I miss you. I'm thinking of you.
4: 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And remember, if you are in crisis and need someone to talk to, you can text 741-741 to reach a counselor at the crisis text line. You can also call the suicide hotline at 800-273-8255. 800-273-8255. When it's time to pick a movie or documentary to watch to unwind or make you feel a little bit better or a little smarter, it's kind of hard to find one that will do all those things amid all of today's streaming choices. We found a doc that filled our hearts with hope without it being too sugary sweet. Just real stories of real people showing kindness. The film is called The Antidote. And among the stories featured in the film is a program offering health service to the homeless in Boston, a resettlement support services project helping refugees from the Democratic Republic of the Congo adjust to a very different life in Anchorage, Alaska. A community college in Amarillo, Texas, really going the extra mile to remove the emotional, logistical, and financial barriers that students face there as they try to improve themselves to contribute more substantially to their families and to their community. Also, a Decatur, Georgia Baptist church going off the more common script and opening up its doors to embrace and include the LGBTQ+ community. And in an intentionally intergenerational living community in Portland, Oregon, matching young people in foster care with elderly residents who offer love and compassionate guidance. All these stories are on display in the film The Antidote. We're going to start by talking with the co-directors of this documentary, The Antidote. On a Zoom-like connection with me from separate locales are John Hoffman and Kahani Cooperman.
7: Well, I'll start. In 2017 and 2018, I was really disturbed by the growing sense of hate and division in the country. And I had a prior relationship with a very large nonprofit health system that had funded some public health media work that I had done. And I just made an offhand remark. I said, would you ever be interested in doing a documentary about kindness? And that took off. And it wasn't long before they committed. And people I respect tremendously said, you have to talk to Kahani Cooperman.
4: Yeah, why did they have to talk to you, Kahani?
8: Well, I think, you know, I had previously made a short documentary that was nominated for a 2017 Oscar. And it specifically focused on how a small act of kindness has an incredible ripple effect. I just thought, wow, what an interesting time in history to really, really explore this idea of kindness and this aspect of being a human. What does it mean?
4: So describe briefly the process of settling on where you were going to take your cameras and which stories that you wound up telling.
7: Well, at a certain point, we said, let's do an exercise. And we asked ourselves with the small team that we had created by that time, when the film is done, and we look back on our accomplishment, are there questions that we can say now that we will have wanted to have answered? What might those questions be? And that turned into a fascinating conversation that resulted in six very simple questions, which are, how do we raise our children? How do we teach our children? How do we take care of the sick and the dying? How do we live and work together? How do we welcome the stranger? And how do we lead? We felt that those questions kind of sum it up. And let's start looking for programs that really are addressing those questions with a sort of a philosophical approach that leads with kindness and decency.
8: We realized that it wasn't just enough to ask those initial six questions, that we need to put them in the context of what we ended up calling the fundamental unkindnesses that we identified as just being part of everyday society here for so many Americans. So those fundamental unkindnesses are, you know, lack of a safe place to sleep, lack of access to health care, lack of an ability to earn a living wage, and the injustices of racism is, you know, fundamentally unkind. Sexism and homophobia are fundamentally unkind. And we took those unkindnesses and we sort of put them side by side with our questions. And together, those all became our North Stars, our lens that we looked through to really start finding powerful stories that we could show and not tell what people were doing in light of all of these, and also the right stories that could work together.
4: Kahani Cooperman and John Hoffman, co-directors of the documentary The Antidote. Online viewing available through the film's website, theantidotemovie.com. 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Look for the February 2021 episode at peacetalksradio.com. It's Seeking Peace on Earth, a Peace Talks Radio special today, highlighting conversations from just one season in our long-running series. In the March 2021 episode, correspondent Sarah Holtz helped explore the power of storytelling to help heal and strengthen communities. In one example, Sarah interviewed Tonika Lewis Johnson, who in 2017 began taking pictures of residents whose street addresses read exactly the same, same street name, same number, except one was on the north side of Chicago, the more affluent side, and one was on the south side, the less well-off side. Tonika was trying to portray the city's segregation and uneven wealth distribution, but the photos sparked dialogue between the residents of the two nearly identical addresses, and it became a peacemaking initiative called the Folded Map Project that confronted systemic inequalities just by having these pairs visit each other in each other's homes. Here's Tonika Lewis Johnson.
9: When you listen to someone who you're visiting, you know, going to their house to talk to, you are naturally kind of disarmed. And it allows for you to become empathetic in a way that you wouldn't listening to a news report or reading some report about disparity and segregation. Like being face to face with someone in their neighborhood, in their home, describing to you why they like their neighborhood, the issues with their neighborhood, or not even having those answers. It just provides an opportunity for a different kind of understanding or awareness that really isn't a conflict. And so all of their conversations, you know, reflected that. There were questions that were obviously interesting and difficult for some to answer. People made mistakes trying to verbalize their preference for certain things in their neighborhood. And in any other setting, it could have been offensive. But in order to even learn how to talk about this, you're going to make the ultimately infantile mistakes of saying things wrong, but everyone was open to being corrected. And so that's the space I think Folded Map offered for people who were really interested in having this discussion and amplifying the complexities of talking about segregation and disparity to people who have a different lived experience than your own.
10: Yeah, I think that's great. And I think it's so important right now, as we are so isolated just by how we're spending our days, that you're providing this opportunity to engage folks on this very deep and personal level.
9: Oh, thank you. Yeah, I think it's a level that is required now, because it's very clear that litigation, policy, laws, protests alone haven't gotten us to where we want it to be. And for me, the missing ingredient to make all of those other critical ways to make change in a society, protests, laws, policy, would be more impactful if we included the personal aspect. If we amplify the movements of solidarity across racial lines that have occurred throughout history, if we look at those as possibilities of how we can make change for the future and really understand that populations don't just have to live separately and vote their way out of, you know, an inequitable city, state, or country. It means more when you connect with others and you become more empathetic, you become more aware, you become more knowledgeable, you become more understanding, and you figure out ways to disrupt these large systemic issues in your own personal life. And those things are important. Those things are what contribute to movements. Those things are what contribute to you meeting other people that you might not meet because of segregation, that you could actually have a wonderful friendship or connection and relationship to. And all of those things are necessary if we want to advocate for those who are most negatively impacted by our country's inequity. And there are people who are privileged that care. You know, and there are people who are most negatively impacted by segregation that have solutions, but just don't have the platform to amplify those solutions. And that's why connecting across racial and geographic and class divides are important, because there are people in each of those divides that could work well together. And that's what we need for change.
4: 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You've tuned to Seeking Peace on Earth, a Peace Talks Radio special. I'm Paul Ingalls, co-founder and series producer of Peace Talks Radio, with another compendium of highlights from just one of our many seasons of programs about peacemaking and nonviolent conflict resolution. 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Our co-founder, Suzanne Kreider, put together a mini-series in that season called Healing a Country's Wounds, looking at various techniques that nations or neighborhoods have tried to heal huge trauma, from extreme conflict to mitigating more modest but significant setbacks, or even just to respond to a sense of community malaise. Her first episode, though, looked at transitional justice initiatives on a larger scale, like international criminal courts, truth and reconciliation commissions, and reparations. She talked with Nakichi Taifa, a social justice attorney and member of the National African American Reparations Commission.
11: I think many people are confused about reparations, as I was, because I used to think reparations was only about money, but it's not. It's a lot more than money. So what else would reparations for African Americans in the U.S. include?
12: Well, first of all, a lot of people think it's just about a check. It is not. Now, that's not to say a check would not be a legitimate form of a reparations settlement, but it's far, far, far more. And today, it really is crystal clear that a reparations settlement can be fashioned in as many ways as necessary to equitably address the countless manifestations of injury sustained from chattel slavery and beyond. So some forms of redress could include land, it could include economic development or scholarships, or it could embrace community development. You could have repatriation resources. I mean, if some folks want to go back to Africa, it can be truthful textbooks, okay? You know, it might be the erection of monuments and museums. It even could be, okay, I know this is in the news today, but pardons for prisoners from the war on drugs and from the COINTELPRO era. You know, all of these, let me tell you, the harm was multifaceted. Thus, the remedy must be multifaceted as well.
11: H.R. 40, also known as House Resolution 40, what is it and how would it build peace?
12: H.R. 40 is the bill that was first established by Congressman John Conyers back in 1989 to establish a commission to study, and now it's been expanded to actually develop reparation proposals for African Americans. It is modeled after the successful Japanese American reparations bill that passed in 1988, and it has been languishing in Congress for over 30 years. We hope that that will come to fruition very soon. And that will go a long way towards reconciliation and peace.
4: Nkechi Taifa, a social justice attorney and member of the National African American Reparations Commission. Suzanne also spoke with a commissioner from the Maine Wabanaki State Child Welfare Truth and Reconciliation Commission in the program. That commission led a truth-seeking process from February 2013 to June 2015 to uncover the truth about child welfare malpractice with Maine's Native people, with the aim of undoing old harms and taking responsibility to implement best child welfare practices with Native people.
13: My name is Sandy Whitehawk, and I am from the, I am Sichangu Lakota from the Rosebud Reservation in South Dakota.
11: It's so difficult to share a painful story for people to do this in public. And it seems like many truth and reconciliation commissions are set up that way, where a person talks to the group in public. But are there other options where a person doesn't have to speak in public?
13: Well, the fear of speaking in public, I don't know where that comes from, because as Indian people, we've always been able, like our ancestors, were well-spoken and not ashamed prior to colonization. Being afraid to say what happened to you is a result of colonization. Being afraid to speak your truth and not understanding and hearing that, knowing and being assured that speaking your truth is your power, and that releases shame, that is all a result of colonization. So I have witnessed hundreds of individuals share their lived experience publicly, and they find release. They find they're finally their experience is validated. These things, these atrocities that happened in boarding school and in abusive adoptive homes and abusive foster homes happened in isolation. And we're probably given the message, if not directly, indirectly, you say nothing. And so to repeat, and individuals that are sharing their lived experience don't share intimate details, but they share the brutality that happened to them, how it made them feel, and how it impacted them today. So one of the things that has not been addressed in our communities as a result of boarding school and adoption is this disenfranchised grief, which is a grief that's not been publicly acknowledged or validated. And so when that happens, it begins to heal that grief. It's the start of taking back your power. This happened to me. The relatives hear it and they embrace that individual, they support that individual, and the healing begins.
4: Sandy Whitehawk, Commissioner for the Maine Wabanaki State Child Welfare Truth and Reconciliation Commission. So much more important conversation that Suzanne Kreider had with her guests is in the April 2021 episode of Peace Talks Radio. Hear much more, read about it, and follow links to other resources all at peacetalksradio.com. You probably won't be surprised to hear that Americans have been reporting being more stressed, worried, and angry in recent years. So correspondent Megan Kamrick lined up a few experts on anger studies, I guess you'd call it, to talk about it in the May 2021 episode of Peace Talks Radio. And among her guests was Aaron Balick, a psychotherapist who'd written about the psychodynamics of social networking. Megan asked Aaron about anger and rage in online interactions.
14: It tends to be a contagious emotional component across social media, so everybody gets outraged at something together, and the expression of that outrage feels good, right, to get it out. It's not necessarily socially productive, but it can feel emotionally like a good thing, even when it's a bad thing. So it's kind of like eating chocolates when you're tired of eating chocolates, but you keep eating them anyway. And then when you put both of those things together, you have this sort of Venn diagram sweet spot where you can have your identity sort of solidified in your in position about being outraged about something while kind of moving this anger contagion around that everybody kind of plugs into and I put them in air quotes, enjoys together.
5: What is the impact of that on us and on society?
14: It's really not particularly brilliant, because what happens is we get regulated up. A good metaphor for that is something like road rage. You know, if you get into your car and you're already stressed out, you're more likely to scream and yell at somebody out the window. The more we're on our social media, particularly in those areas that make us angry and upset all the time, that kind of level of stress and anxiety tends to stay relatively high.
5: It feels like there is more of this anger online, and it also feels like it's sort of an outburst where the underlying cause might be anxiety or loss of control.
14: What is anxiety? You know, anxiety is about a lack of certainty, right? Not knowing where things are going. And what is certainty? Having something certain to be angry about, right? So there is an argument that people are searching for a kind of righteous certainty by finding out, you know, what to be outraged about. And, you know, some of these things are very legitimate things to be outraged about, and we should be angry about it. But then we always have to come back to the uncertainty and the anxiety. How do I deal with uncertainty? How do I deal with not knowing what's coming next?
5: And Dr. Aaron Balick, I read an interview where you said social media, aided and abetted by mobile technologies, often bypass our self-critical systems and give us a sense of omnipotence.
14: Yeah, so I think the aided and abetted part of this is when our social media became part and parcel of our smartphones. So, you know, for those of us who remember the earlier days when in order to go online, you know, you had to go home to a laptop or have a really cumbersome experience, you know, now it is just there all the time. So what happens is we don't pause again to process and decide what to do with the material that's arising. So rather than sitting with that feeling for a moment and deciding what kind of productive action might be taken from it, we just attach that news story onto a tweet and then we start yelling.
5: I have a number of friends who have decided to check out of social media entirely or some channels such as Facebook. But for many of us, that isn't an option. Professionally, we need to be there, or we like to be in those spaces to keep in touch with far-flung family and friends. So help us find some best practices to guide us on engaging in healthy ways.
14: Okay. The biggest problem that people have in this area is they tend to use their mobile devices and their social media in their default positions as given to us by the developers. And that basically means that you're getting the default notifications, your phone is buzzing or dinging, or notifications are rising while you're doing something else, if you're on your laptop, for example. And what you're doing there is you're having a passive relationship to your technology, which means you're allowing your technology to take control of you rather than the other way around. And what I always suggest people do in the most wholesome sense is to have an active relationship with technology And that means you make decisions about what is a healthy way for you to engage. And that's going to be different for all sorts of different people. But my main take-homes are generally turn off your notifications altogether. I mean, I don't even have email on my phone because I find it really unhelpful to read an email on a phone because I can't respond to it properly. And then when you decide to look at email, if you've got that, or your Twitter or your Facebook or whatever you do professionally or privately, you're choosing to look. Yeah, and you go in there and you, now I'm looking and I'm going to look for 10 minutes and then I'm going to put it away again. So limit your use, choose when you're using it, decide when and why you're using it, and pay attention to your feelings. You know, if you're scrolling through something and you're starting to feel worse and worse and worse, listen to that and turn it off.
4: 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We have more highlights from our series on peacemaking and nonviolent conflict resolution coming up when we return to Seeking Peace on Earth, a Peace Talks Radio special after this short break.

0: I'm series producer Paul Ingalls, and we're presenting some compelling clips from our shows in our 19th season of programs in the Peace Talks radio series. I had the pleasure of crafting an episode about some classic musicians who became known for their advocacy of peace and social justice and hunger and poverty reduction. We spotlighted the stories of the late Harry Chapin, who did scores of concerts for charity and lobbied on Capitol Hill for years for hunger relief programs, while singing about the underserved often in his songs. Same with the late Marvin Gaye, whose album What's Going On in 1971 really opened up the doors for many African-American artists to openly express outrage over their repressed place in society. Both Gaye and Chapin sadly died in the early 1980s, about the time when singer-songwriter Jackson Brown really picked up the baton of activism and cut more and more songs on his albums that challenged listeners to activate their own social and political consciousness. I had a long talk with Jackson Brown about it all, and asked him what might have been other inspirations for his many benefit performances and writing about social and political issues. I'm wondering if the activism spark might have been lit a little bit by just seeing John Lennon and Yoko Ono in the late 60s, or George Harrison's Concert for Bangladesh.
1: Certainly, yeah.
0: And Dylan.
1: Well, Bob Dylan was majorly involved in the civil rights movement and wrote songs on the subject, you know, like Only a Pawn in Their Game, or The Lonesome Death of Hattie Carroll. I mean, there he was very involved and wrote songs in the subjects that accompanied the civil rights era. I'll call it the civil rights era because that movement continued, and the movement has had to continue. But also, Buffy St. Marie wrote songs, Universal Soldier, and also, you know, a lot of songs about Native American rights, and she's a fantastic writer. And in the case of all this music, the songs about love and relationships accompanied the themes that we're all encountering on a, you know, in social themes.
0: It's very easy for me to see your writing, your recording, your touring, your activism, charitable work through a peacemaking mission lens, and I'm just wondering if that resonates with you as a way of seeing it, feeling it as you're doing it.
1: I see that there are so many people that are much more committed in terms of their time, their constant time, than I am. If I'm able to put something in words into a song or figure out a way of talking about something that might might succeed, then I do, but it's really up to me. I don't think I have that much at stake. I think I've got the best job you can imagine. My job is to talk about life. My job is to relate what I encounter, and that my willingness to talk about social issues, just to give it a handle. Even those people who maybe have been worried by my embracing political ideas and my songs in the beginning, now see them as a necessary part of life, and it's just not the whole picture at all. It's a part of it. It's an essential part of it. But for an activist, they have responsibility to the people and to the issue and to the people that aligned with them on a cause that far outstrips mine. I think I can help. I will. You know, I try. Yeah. And it goes from human rights issues to the environment, which, of course, the environment is a human rights issue now. And you see that it is really also environmental justice, you know. There's a reason, all these, now we have phrases like frontline communities or fence line communities, the people who have to live adjacent to an oil well or something. You know, these, you realize that the people who profit from these industries don't live in the neighborhoods that are impacted. But they certainly do live in a planet that will be ultimately impacted, and their children will live in a planet that is affected by their activities. And so I think that the question about what do you think peace would look like is a good starting point. It's not just an absence of war. It's also the presence of justice. You know, if we're barricaded in our privilege, we might miss the fact that privilege is part of an injustice and part of an unequal distribution of the wealth, part of an unequal application of justice. You know, we're, the country's in a really pivotal place. You can't pass laws or pass legislation that dictates people's awareness or willingness to be empathetic, you know. I mean, we have deep problems in this country. There's a divide here.

0: a bit of A Little Soon to Say, again from Jackson Browne's Downhill from Everywhere 2021 release. Hear more from Jackson Browne in our hour-long version of this show, or in my complete nearly hour-long visit with him at our website, peacetalksradio.com. 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Look for our June 2021 episode. Next, we hear an excerpt from one of several conversations correspondent Sarah Holtz had in our July 2021 Peace Talks Radio episode. She explored efforts to learn from other conflict resolution and social justice initiatives around the globe. Sarah talked with Rivera Sun, who works with Nonviolence News. She gathers solution-based examples from around the world and shines a light on them in her weekly newsletter.
1: So nonviolence is one of those big words that can encompass a lot of different practices, tools, and types of actions. But if we start just with nonviolent action, that's a toolbox that includes things like protests, which many of us know, boycotts and strikes, occupations, blockades, shutdowns, walkouts, call-ins, sicks, demonstrations, rallies, marches, banners, posters, music, singing, the list goes on and on. There's actually over 300 different methods of nonviolent action. And, you know, the hallmark of them is that they're not causing harm to people, and most of the time not harm to property either. So it's a useful toolbox, but actually the word nonviolence goes on, and it can also describe practices and policies that are rooted in approaches that don't cause harm to other people. And one of the ways I like to explain this is by actually talking about violence. Many of us know what physical violence is, how that feels, what that looks like. But more and more of us are starting to pick up on the fact that there's other kinds of violences. There's systemic or structural violence, like the violence of slavery, or the violence of discriminatory policies, or the violence of the war machine, for example. So if you have systemic or structural violences, it stands to reason that you could also have systemic or structural nonviolence. And these are alternatives. So instead of having a punitive justice system where people get sent to prison for long prison sentences, we can have restorative justice. And this has been actually really helpful for intervening in things like the school-to-prison pipeline or disproportionate minority impacts in the justice system. And we're seeing many communities across the U.S. and beyond start to implement restorative justice practices, particularly in schools, but increasingly with juvenile justice programs and even with certain types of adult offenses. So that's just one of the many examples of nonviolent systems and structures that can be implemented that can replace those kinds of systemic and structural violences that have become all too familiar and all too norm in our society.
2: Right. And how did you start writing and thinking about nonviolence and social change in the first place?
1: I grew up with a father who was an anti-Vietnam War activist, but I didn't actually become an activist till I was much older in life, when the Occupy movement happened right across the street from where I lived. It was hard to ignore that our local encampment in California, where I was loud and very visible, and I had to come out of my house and say, "What's going on?" So that got me started in activism, and several years later, I was writing my novel, The Dandelion Insurrection, and I realized I had gotten my characters in a mess that I didn't know how to get them out of, so I actually Googled how to bring down dictators nonviolently, and got 4 million hits back, and started reading, and realized that there's an entire field, science, art, movement, everything you can think of around nonviolent action. And it's the kind of tools that any of us can pick up anywhere, anyone.
0: Rivera Sun, founder of the weekly Nonviolence News newsletter. She's also an author and nonviolence trainer. You can hear the entire Sarah Holtz interview with Rivera Sun on the July 2021 episode page at peacetalksradio.com online, as well as hear other interviews from that episode. Part 2 of Suzanne Kreider's 2021 three-part series on healing a country's wounds spotlighted the technique of public dialogue. We're going to catch clips from two of her interviews for that show. First, Carolyn Abdullah, Senior Director of the Strengthening Democratic Capacity Team at everydaydemocracy.org.
3: They have a model called Dialogue to Change. Tell us just briefly about each of those three steps: organize, dialogue, action.
4: Everyday Democracy, of course, is a national nonprofit organization that's been around over 30 years, supporting community level change in partnership with coalitions, other nonprofits, foundations, towns, local governments. And to make that support something that is meaningful on the ground, we work in partnership and we actually bring a process of engagement, which we call community engagement, which is rooted in those three pillars you mentioned earlier: the dialogue component, the organizing component, and the action component. Oftentimes, people come together to engage in a conversation, or what one may call a dialogue. And oftentimes, it's with people who generally look like you, think like you, dress like you, from a similar socioeconomic background. It takes a little work to get people in a room or in a space where you have that conversation with others who don't necessarily come from your background or look like you, think like you, and talk like you.
3: Tell us a couple quick examples of the last two. And that would be that you've seen or you've heard of. So you've seen maybe the whole group change or you've seen institutional change.
4: One example would be a local community in Florida where they were engaging around the issue of race. And one of the outcomes they talked about was how the local paper talked about their neighborhood or their community, oftentimes in negative ways. So I will say an example in which the local community decided to do as a group coming out of these conversations was to meet with the local paper, you know, the editor, and talk about the way they covered their neighborhood. And in those conversations, it led to creating sort of this ad hoc group that worked with the local paper to really begin to publish positive stories about what the community members were doing in their community to address everything from crime to cleanup to youth mentoring program and projects.
0: From everydaydemocracy.org, that's Carolyn Abdullah. And now another guest from that August 2021 episode on public dialogue to help heal a country's wounds. We'll hear now from Ariane Sanchez, Community Engagement Manager with the City of Austin.
5: Equality is also a peace issue, and I'm wondering how public engagement balances all this stuff. So let me give you some examples. You might have a person who has no internet access, or you have a person who's very domineering and talks a lot or writes a lot. You might have someone who's very silent. You might also have a person who just says, "This is so stupid. I would never be involved in this." Now, how do you balance all these different approaches so that the whole dialogue is peace promoting?
6: What the variety of opinions does is that it provides us a window of opportunity to understand what people are thinking behind what they're sharing. What I have learned is that no one shares their full self. They'll share what is convenient at that given moment according to the situation that we have. And so when someone says something like, "I don't want to be involved in this process," then I have to go between the lines and try to think, well, but you are here and you want to be involved. I'm just not involving you in a way that we can connect. And so that is a challenge for me to figure out what is it that I could do to bring you into this dialogue. Perhaps it's location, perhaps it's the language barrier. It could be a number of things. But it is my job to listen and then understand how could I open this line of communication, because that feedback is equally important. My job is to engage communities in dialogue. But it is everybody's job to do that. If there is a new person moving across the street, or if there's someone that you saw sitting at a party and they're just waiting for someone to say hello, challenge yourself. Go and say hello. Be the very first person. Have the courage to say, what can I do for you? How can I introduce you around? Because I think that having that courage to pick up somebody's hand is what's going to bring peace to our world.
0: Austin City Community Engagement Manager Marion Sanchez. You can hear more from her and all the guests in Suzanne Kreider's August 2021 episode of Peace Talks Radio on Public Dialogues at our website, peacetalksradio.com. Our September offering in 2021 came from correspondent Megan Kamrick, who interviewed a couple of authors, one being Brian Gruber, who co-wrote the book Insurmountable, How Citizens from Selma to Seoul Changed the World. The book dives deep into the successes and setbacks of 10 movements in the U.S. and 3 globally that might have something to teach us now.
7: You focus on some that many of us would know, the civil rights movement, the Vietnam War protests. You also write about Alice Paul and the battle for suffrage in the U.S.

0: in the United States felt she was too aggressive, but she felt if we go state by state by state like this, which was the Susan B. Anthony strategy, it'll take 200 years to do this, and we want this now.
1: They did pay a steep price sometimes for that.
0: Oh, they were tortured. They would force feed them when they went on hunger strikes. Not only that, they were constantly humiliated. They'd be protesting in front of the White House. They'd take President Woodrow Wilson's speeches about democracy and burn them in trash cans. It was very provocative. And of course, men who, after 5,000 years of patriarchy, thought that wasn't a very ladylike thing to do, would just approach them and spit on them and slap them and humiliate them.
1: And Alice Paul actually wrote the text for the Equal Rights Amendment, which has yet to become part of the Constitution. Is it an example of success and failure?
0: You know, the notion of success is discussed over and over in the book. There were two assumptions that we had that were constantly smacked down by thought leaders and by social movement leaders. One, that there's a playbook. If you do these things, you'll be successful. And the converse is true, that actually you have to be willing to fail. Some of these struggles are multi-generational. Often there's violence perpetrated against the protesters. So the idea of success might take a while. And you might have, you know, as they talked to the fellow Sam Walker at the Voting Rights Museum at the foot of the Edmund Pettus Bridge in Selma, Alabama, you know, he talked about his work with young people, because the work to be done in an area like racism in the United States can take generations.
1: And Brian Gruber, you and your co-author of Surmountable, Adam Monier Edwards, also explored the bonus army. Here are these veterans from World War I. They come to Washington to ask for pretty basic things, a bonus to their really low pay while in the war before they die. And eventually you have Douglas MacArthur calling them traitors, George Patton leading the eviction of them from their camp that they set up in Washington, D.C., burning down shacks, gassing them. That seems like a failure at first.
0: Yeah, and it was only when Franklin Delano Roosevelt, a liberal, sent finally these remaining protesters down to the Florida Keys, and there was a massive hurricane, and Ernest Hemingway happened to be, you know, at the bar in Key West when all this happened, and he saw when all these guys were flooded and killed, he saw their dead bodies floating in the water, and he wrote this story in a leftist publication that became a national outrage. And that finally, two things happened. One was really transformational. One, finally, they got their bonus after all those years. Again, struggle, struggle, struggle. The things you think you're going to do are successful are failing, but yet suddenly, serendipitously, or through people seeing an injustice publicly, often but when protesters are beaten or killed, that happens. Another thing that happened, which really transformed American society, and that is that World War II had so many more soldiers that there was a feeling in the ruling class, in the elite of the political class, if we screw these soldiers this time, there's going to be a real revolution in the country. So what they decided to do is, hey, why don't we do something fair for the soldiers? And they created something called the GI Bill. And the money that was put in the hands of the soldiers during the Depression was a major turning point, particularly among ethnic minorities and poor people, where suddenly you could buy a house and you could buy a car, and it revitalized the economy. And in World War II, as you know, the GI Bill really was to some degree responsible for the explosive growth of the middle class and the health of the American economy.
2: That's Brian Gruber, co-author of Insurmountable, How Citizens from Selma to Seoul Changed the World. The full episode and the full interview that Megan Kamrick did with Mr. Gruber is at our website, peacetalksradio.com. Look for the September 2021 episode. Our October episode that season was the third part of Suzanne Kreider's three-part miniseries, Healing a Country's Wounds. This one spotlighted examples of community building at a grassroots level to improve conditions and cooperation in our neighborhoods and towns. Here's part of Suzanne's conversation with Julie Garreau, executive director of the Cheyenne River Youth Project since its inception in 1988.
3: I am a member of the Cheyenne River Sioux Tribe. I'm from the Minicoju Lakota Band of the Cheyenne River Sioux Tribe.
4: Tell us a little bit about the physical plant, like the buildings and the programs you offer in those buildings.
3: Sure. So we have a campus now. We have the main youth center, which we rebuilt and opened in 1999. We have the teen center, which we opened in 2006. The main youth center has

0: an activity room, a kitchen, volunteer living quarters, a little library, a little, I think it's a computer lab and art studio combined. The teen center, which is about 26,000 square feet, has a dance studio, library, classroom. It has art studio, office spaces, volunteer living quarters, has a gymnasium, a fitness center, and then a big warehouse. We just broke ground to build a, it's called the Wainia Tuwawapi Lakota Youth Arts and Culture Institute. It'll be about 9,000 square feet where we will continue to develop our arts and culture programming. We have a 3.5-acre art park where you will find, you know, paintings and graffiti and expressions of young people and people from throughout the communities and elsewhere. We have a 2.5-acre organic garden. You know, there's so much more, you know, and of course, you know, we need support, financial support from, you know, all over the country too. But, you know, I think the best thing you can do is find out about that community and find out, like, what are they doing and why are they doing it? Kind of like this conversation we're having here. And, you know, whoever listens to this conversation, maybe that will be the inspiring moment for them to go to their own community and say, I'd like to help, because there's a lot of people who need help right now. So if you have a roof over your head, you have an income, you are doing so well compared to so many people right now who are struggling. So if you don't support us, support, you know, there are just people who have needs, and kids deserve to not be hungry, and they need a good warm coat. They deserve to go to a school system that honors their indigeneity, or if they're a person of color, you know, they deserve that. So, you know, maybe there's policy work or advocacy work that you have the capacity to do. Maybe that's, you're a lawyer. Maybe you want to offer your terms for women who are in abusive situations and need to get away, but take what your skill set is and use it to help people. You've been given that by a creator. So how nice if you can help somebody else out.
1: Julie Garreau of the Cheyenne River Youth Project. And Suzanne also talked via Zoom to Australia with Shawnee Graham, creator of Sustainable Resilient Communities in Western Australia.
2: It makes me wonder about the boundaries that we set around community, like your in or your out. Like, okay, let's say you have a Siamese cat. So you're in the Siamese cat owner community. And if you don't own one, you're not in that community. So that's a boundary. So my question is, like, well, should there be boundaries in communities?
3: Well, I think there's two different types of communities. So there's the Siamese cat community that has a boundary around it and people go. It might be a community garden, might be a sports club, might be a school. And there are people that are attracted there because of a common interest. And often those groups talk about being inclusive, but they're usually inclusive of people who actually come. My passion, not to say there's anything wrong with communities of interest, but my passion is about communities of geographical location. So at the moment, my geographic community is a group called the West Beaky Bunch. And we've drawn some lines around the major roads where I live. And we've said those 350 houses are the geographic community that we're going to try to develop.
2: In a video, I heard your partner Tim say that one thing that happened on Hulbert Street is that there started to be a breakdown of these concepts of people owning stuff like this is mine and that's yours. Why is that breakdown in that idea important?
3: It's important for so many reasons. From a really practical perspective, we are going to have a problem shipping stuff around the world like we do now. So if five people can share a lawnmower, it means we are using less resource to make lawnmowers. If we can take back the idea of common spaces and even land that people are willing to give for common uses, it brings back a sense of community and a sense of civic responsibility and a sense of self-responsibility.
1: Western Australian community activist Shawnee Graham with Suzanne Kreider on our October 2021 episode about community building. That's all we'll have time to share on this program today. There was one more episode in our 2021 season. You can look it up at peacetalksradio.com. On our November show, you'd get to hear me complain about the outsized influence commercial advertising has on our brains, our values, our own sense of peace of mind. 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Nola Days Moses is our executive director. Ali Adelman composed and performs our theme. And for our most excellent correspondents in season 19, Sarah Holtz, Megan Kamrick, and our co-founder, Suzanne Kreider, on their behalf, I'm Paul Ingalls, thanking you for listening and for supporting Peace Talks Radio.

0: Hello, this is Dina Eccles, recording from our farm in the Driftless, and welcoming you to consider this. Hummingbirds buzz me daily now. I've come to realize they are letting me know it's time to refill their feeders. The old sheep can't quite make it to the orchard, but they wait eagerly for the little green apples the trees let go. Chicks follow me, expecting treats, and their insistence is charming. The young saplings look weary from the heat, and I feel their relief when I get to them with water. These are tiny acts of love and kindness that fill my cup and keep me human. In a world that challenges compassion and ridicules empathy, it's delicious to discover that our humanity has not been erased. There's an opportunity that waits for us every day, and really every moment, if we have the eyes for it. It's the chance to be human. I've come to acknowledge that being human is not automatic. It requires something more than merely being alive. It's a conscious choice and a practice. I have found that I am most weary not from the labors of my day, but of the missed opportunities to share my humanity and to delight in another's. The shocking and horrid death of Cory Ruiz at the hands of the state brought new challenges. Accusations that this violence was inevitable and deserved played heavily and heartlessly. It was salt in our woundedness as human beings. It takes a tremendous effort to overcome the depth of sorrow that we feel and to seek the clarity needed for this moment. And what is this clarity? It's the ability to walk in pain, sorrow, and anger, and not be swallowed by the abyss of hate. It's the courage to find within us the determination to rise again. It's the choice to be human. Thank you for listening. You can read more at my blog, letkindnesswin.com.
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All right, and welcome to another edition of It's Time for Juju Music. John Tully here with you. Another three sides of classic Nigerian juju. All our selections from the 70s today, starting off with an early side, Emperor Pick Peter's first album, 1974. Emperor Pick Peter's and his Cedar System, Volume 1, Side 1 for you here.

0: Mighty fine there. Saidor system. Saidor. Been mispronouncing that all this time. So my apologies to Emperor Pick Peters. 1974 on that. Emperor Pick Peters and his Saidor system. King of the Vocalists. And I don't really know this label. Mary Josh Recording Services. And Nigerian pressing on that. Mighty fine. And the guitars are sounding real good there, 1974. Next up, there are a lot of albums from the mid-70s celebrating some World Cup victories, and 1976 was a good year for Nigeria. This Apola Parables, this release, 1976, from Adewu Animashawun and his Lesabi Brothers International, somebody that's been on here several times before, and certainly be more of him in the future, too. This is the ever-excellent Take Your Choice Records label, 1976 on this. I think it's volume 14, so getting in there in his career. And his first releases were actually 1974, 75, so he wasted no time, just a ton of records, and was active on into the, a lot of these unknown releases, but active in, up into the 1990s. So let's hear Side One Medley from Adewu Animashawun and his Lesabi Brothers, Side One Medley for you. And it's time for Juju Music.
1: Ajan

Wow. Okay. Another great side, great guitar interplay, and typical of earlier Juju, there's those kind of repeater drums and sticks and things. 1976 on that side, and that was Adewu Onimashawun and his Lesabi Brothers International on the Take Your Choice label. This is John. It's time for Juju Music, and we have time for one more side. Another artist that we've heard here before, Ahuja Bello and his Golden Eagles. Unknown year on this. It is on EMI and looks pretty clean, so I'm going to enjoy this too. I think this is going to be later than what we've been hearing, so we shall give it a listen, shall we? And I'll check you out on the other side of this. Ahuja Bello.

Side one from Hujabello Awati. Danfo, the name of that release. Hujabello and his Golden Eagles, Unknown Year on the EMI label. And that wraps it up for this episode. It's Time for Juju Music is produced in the studios at WDRT Viroqua. But I'm also really thrilled to have support from KXCJ, Cave Junction, Oregon, playing this show Saturday mornings 10 to 11 a.m. It's nice to have community radios supporting each other. So big shout out to everybody out in Oregon. Thanks for listening. This is John Tully, and signing out for now. Until next time, where we'll have more time for Juju Music. Thanks again.

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1: Back in the 80s, both me and my sister got given personal Walkmans. And it was a really big thing, I mean, for both of us, but it was especially a big thing for my sister.

I'd be downstairs watching telly with my mum and dad. I must have been about 13, yeah. And kid you not, the whole house would be shaking. But it's not a big house. And especially banging was the living room door. And my dad would sit there. And he tried to be as patient as he could, but there'd be a point where he'd look over at me mum and he'd be like, "Janet, I gotta go up and say something." And my mum would look at him and she'd be like, "Don't you say a word."